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We thank you for tuning our program in this week. The Churches of Christ in Morenci, Eloy, the Tonto Congregation in Phoenix, and the Church of Christ in Coquill, Oregon, take pleasure in bringing you another message from God's Holy Word. And now here is my grandpa, David J. Lewis.

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2: We should sail into Italy. They delivered Paul and certain other prisoners under one named Julius, a centurion of Augustus' band. That's Acts chapter 27 and verse 1. Now, Paul could have been freed long before this. But if you remember there in Philippi, that it finally got to the point that he'd been in prison, he'd been whipped. And then we have the conversion of the Philippian jailer. And as we get down to later on, we get into earlier chapters in the 20s, and they finally got Paul, and he's standing before Agrippa, he's standing before Felix, he's standing before Festus, and finally he gets fed up and says, I appeal to Caesar. Now we find an interesting thing here. The leaders taking care of this determined he could have been set free. He's done nothing wrong, but he appeals to Caesar. And if you do a good study of what goes on with the Apostle Paul, his whole goal was to get to Rome anyway. Sometimes we have to put ourselves in dire straits, if you will, although I don't see nothing dire about the outcome of what Paul did, to get the job accomplished. He's on his way to Rome. And he's going as a prisoner. Now, I'll tell you something I think that a lot of times people have the wrong idea of, but we'll discuss that toward the end if the Lord wills. But he's sent to Caesar now. He's got to go, but he's going as a prisoner. And then as he's on the ship and they're sailing, we come to an interesting aspect. It's a Euroclydon. That's a great storm. But if we read, dropping down to chapter 27 and verse 14 of the book of Acts, but not long after there arose against it a tempestuous wind called Euroclydon, and when the ship was caught and could not bear up under the wind, we let her drive. And running under a certain island, which is called Clauda, we had much work to come by the boat, which when they had taken up, they used helps, ungirdling the ship and fearing lest they should fall into the quicksands, strake sail, and so were driven. And we being exceedingly tossed with the tempest the next day, they lightened the ship, and the third day we cast out with our own hands, attacking the ship. And when neither sun nor stars in many days appeared, and no small tempest lay on us, all hope that we should be saved was then taken away. Acts chapter 27, and we find that in verses 14 through 20. I want you to know what's going on here. They're caught in a vicious storm. Now, if you drop back to Acts chapter 27 and verse 9, Paul tried to warn them. He says that now when much time was spent, when sailing was now dangerous because the fast was now already past, Paul admonished them. Paul tried to tell them, and listen, and said to them, sirs, I perceive that this voyage will be with hurt and much damage, not only of the lading and ship, but also of our lives. Nevertheless, the centurion believed the master and the owner of the ship more than those things which were spoken by Paul. And because the haven was not commodious to winter in, the more part advised to depart thence also, if by any means that they might attain to Phinehas and there to winter, which is a haven of Crete, which lie toward the southwest and northwest. And when the south wind blew softly, supposing that they obtained their purpose, loosing thence, they sailed close by Crete. Acts chapter 27, verses 9 through 13. Paul warns them. Now, we read about the trouble with the storm and all that. Paul tried to warn them. Have you noticed in life how often we'll get an idea in our heads? And even though it's dangerous, even though it's the wrong thing to do, I know of a young lady one time pressured a man into doing so many things, and he did them, perhaps unwisely. Maybe it'll come out good, maybe it won't. But she pressured him. He

got him to open bank accounts he shouldn't have opened. Gave her information on his personal credit cards and everything. He should have never done that. That was stupid. And yes, went into some financial dealings with her. Even though he knew better, he didn't listen to those that were giving him good wisdom. And this is what's going on here. Paul, speaking by inspiration of God, tries to explain to these people, you don't want to do this. We need to wait it out here. Because if we go, there's going to be a vicious storm that's going to destroy the ship and even endanger our lives. And guess what? The centurion in charge of everything decided not. We're going to listen to the ship people. We're going to listen to these people. They know the winds. They know the waters. We'll listen to them and we'll do it anyway. Paul is trying to tell them what's going to happen. He's an inspired man. But they didn't believe the inspiration. Probably the centurion and others at the time didn't even believe he was anyone special. The centurion may have just looked at him. I got reason to believe that's not quite so. But being in his position, he may have been looking at, hey, I'm the representative of Caesar. I can't let this guy tell me what to do. Whatever the reason, how often do we do things that are wrong and downright silly, if not outright stupid, because we listen to the wrong people? You know, Paul wrote in 1 Corinthians chapter 15 that evil companionship corrupt good morals. That's a 2025 rendition of what he says, but that's exactly what happens so often. Why do you think so many people fall into so many traps? And you hear all the time it was because of the people they were running with. And it's true. We not only get judged by who we run with, but we're affected by who we run with. That's why I try to tell people, if you want to be a good Christian, stick with Christians. Don't become a Christian and go back to the old friendships and let nothing change with your companionships. Those people are getting you in trouble before Christ. Guess what? They're still going to be getting you in trouble. And I think the saddest words I ever have heard in marriage counseling is, well, I knew he was that way when we were dating, but I thought he would change. And worship, I thought I could change him. It never happens. Very, very seldom when a female marries a non-Christian male, does she ever convert him. It's a rare thing to see someone come to Christ because of his wife's behavior. And I'll tell you, part of it is, Peter says if she'll live as a Christian, she will convert him. But too many of them, they don't. Why? Because they start compromising with him. How many ladies have tried to explain to me, well, they just can't get to church on Sunday because it's my husband's only day off and he likes for me to spend it with him. How is she going to convert him to Christ? She's not. And we do it all the time. And here we have another case where the centurion's going to listen to everybody else except the one person that had it right. And as we read on, as we already looked at, there did a terrible storm come up. And Dr. Luke, who is writing this, says that it was no small tempest that came on us, and all hope that we should be saved was then taken away. Luke is recognizing that even himself was losing hope of salvation from this storm. It was a vicious thing. And then we read some exciting words. Look at verse 21. But after long abstinence, Paul stood forth in the midst of them and said, Sirs, you should have hearkened unto me and not have loosed from Crete, and have gained this harm and loss. And now I exhort you to be of good cheer, for thou should be no loss of any man's life among you, but of the ship. In other words, the ship's going to be lost. For there stood by me this night the angel of God, whose I am and whom I serve, saying, Fear not, Paul, thou must be brought before Caesar, and lo, God hath given thee all them that sell with thee. Wherefore, sirs, be of good cheer, for I believe God that it should be even as it was told me,
Howbeit, we must be cast upon a certain island. That's Acts chapter 27, verses 21 through 26. God never leaves his children. Paul is telling these people, don't be so panic-stricken. And I love this, not fearing. And that's what, you know, the King James uses this word, cheer, several times. Jesus said in John 16:33, in the world you're going to have tribulation. The King James says, be of good cheer. What is that supposed to mean? Nothing in today's language. But if you'll go back and you'll look at the Greek and understand these people that put the King James together in 1611, the word cheer doesn't mean what we think it does today. The word cheer meant courage. Don't be crestfallen. Be built up. Be steadfast. And that's Paul's saying. He says, being of good courage. And he says it twice, warning them. Now, let me tell you, Paul said to be of courage. Did you know 365 times in the Bible we're told not to fear? That's one command for each day of the year. And Paul is trying to tell these people, don't be so scared. And I don't let too many things bother me in that aspect, because fear, in my mind, is false expectations appearing real. You have the wrong idea of what's going to happen, but it appears so real to you that you forget God's in control. That's what I say every presidential election when I hear these people, even in the church, despondent over who may get elected. I tell them, yeah, the election's Tuesday, but guess what? God's still going to be in control Wednesday. So I don't worry about that stuff. It's going to happen. It's going to happen. If I could do something about things, I would. If I can't, I'm just going to do what Peter says in 1 Peter chapter 5 and verse 7 and cast it on Jesus. Literally say, Lord, take care of this. It's beyond me. And Paul is saying this night that the angel of God, who he serves, stood by him. Remember what Jesus promised the apostles right after the resurrection in Matthew chapter 28 and verses 18 through 20? He says, all authority or power has been given to me in heaven and in the earth. As you going into the world, therefore, make disciples of all nations, baptizing them in the name of the Father, in the name of the Son, in the name of the Holy Spirit, and teaching them to observe all things whatsoever I commanded you. And catch this. And lo, I am with you, even unto the end of the world. Matthew chapter 28, verses 18 to 20. And in Hebrews chapter 13 and verse 5, we're told very plainly that he is faithful that promise, that's Jesus Christ, that I will never, never leave thee nor forsake thee. And in Psalm chapter 23 and verse 4, listen to the words of David. Yea, though I walk through the valley of the shadow of death, I will fear no evil, because thou art with me. And here in Acts chapter 27, we find Paul giving credit that the angel of the Lord is standing right there with him and is comforting him and telling him, don't worry, Paul. You've got to go to Rome. I want you to stand before Caesar. And so I'm going to save this ship and I'm going to save everybody on it. But now there is also a caveat. Anytime God gives a command, yes, we're saved by grace. But that grace only works if we're in the will of God. And, you know, it brings me to mind of Romans chapter 8, verse 28, which we take wrong many a time. He says, for all things work together for good. That's all things come together and end up good. For those that love the Lord, and we like to stop there, but don't. Because he says something else in that verse that's most important. To all those that are called according to his purpose. Everything's going to work out good, my friends, as long as you're where God wants you to be, doing what God wants you to do. Think about that. And this is what the caveat is. He says, none of you need to leave the ship. He says, if you leave the ship, you're going to die. But if you stay with the ship, the only thing that's going to be lost is the ship itself. And how often
does God save us? But everything that got touched by our hands and our doings is totally destroyed. Think about that. Even as the world comes to an end, God's going to save his people. And the Bible teaches he's going to lift us up off the earth. Then he's going to destroy the earth. That's beautiful. And Paul is warning the people to stay with the ship. And we read on. But when the 14th night was come, as we were driven up and down in Adria, about midnight, the shipmen deemed that they drew near to some country, and sounded and found it 20 fathoms. And when they had gone a little further, they sounded again and found it 15 fathoms. Then, fearing lest we should have fallen upon rocks, they cast four anchors out of the stern and wished for the day. And as the shipmen were about to flee out of the ship, when they let down the boat in the sea under color, as they would have cast anchors and out of the foreship, Paul said to the centurion and to the soldiers, except these abide in the ship, you cannot be saved. Then the soldiers cut off the ropes of the boat and let her fall off. That's Acts chapter 17, verses 27 through 32. And you notice what's going on here? They're trying to get away from what God said. Paul said you're going to only lose a ship, but you're all going to be saved. And then these people said, well, we got to get out of here anyway. How many times do we get in trouble because we don't do what God said do? And Paul makes it very plain here. Yes, God's grace is going to save y'all. But only if you do what God said. You got to stay with the ship. That's why I often have had to preach sermons over the years that, yes, you're saved. God says you're saved. But only if you stay faithful. Jesus says it in John 8 and verse 31, a verse totally ignored, although people like to cling to verse 32. But Jesus says, if you abide in my word, then are you my disciples. Yes, you've obeyed me. Yes, you become a Christian, but you got to abide or you're no longer my disciples. That's something to think about. We're only Christians to the extent that we're obeying God and we're obeying his son. And then as we get down to verses 33 through 38, that Paul flat tells them, okay, now guys, you haven't eaten for about 3 days. You need to eat. Many a times, and I'm chastised by a lady that I've grown to love a lot, that even I sometimes get so busy that I forget to eat. She'll ask, what did you have for lunch? And it suddenly dawns on me, I never stopped for lunch or dinner sometimes. And one time when she was incommunicado, oh, I forget for what the reason was. It had been 2 or 3 days, and I just worked straight through and didn't bother to go to bed, didn't bother to stop and eat. And yeah, when she brought it to my attention, I suddenly realized how hungry I was. I probably ate all 3 days worth at one sitting. Didn't do me much good. But the thing is, these people had gone 3 days in fear. And what I want to admonish you is, as we're bringing this lesson to a close, is that make sure, no matter what the fears are, you take care of the necessary things needful for your physical life and your spiritual life. Too often, we get so wrapped up in our fears and other things that we forget the important things. They obtained land. And we find that in chapter 27, verses 39 through 44. They land on the island of Melita. And as we go into chapter 28, we find that a couple of interesting things happen there too. For one, Paul was bitten by a snake. And they're all sure he's going to die. He must have been some evil man because he survived the storm at sea. Now he's going to die anyway. Can you imagine their surprise when he just shook that snake off into the fire? And while they were waiting for him to drop over dead, he had no effects at all. Wow, this must have had an impact on him. And they looked at him and said, this has got to be some special man. And so many of them started to pay attention to him. And they've actually took him to the
Father Apuleius, the chief man of the island, who had a fever and a bloody fugs, and Paul entered, prayed, and laid his hand on him and healed him. You'll find this story in Acts chapter 28, verses 1 through 11. They honored Paul, and they became sure that this man was somebody. They brought all their sick to him. And guess what? They were healed when they came to the apostle. And finally, we find in verses 16 through the end of the chapter, Paul comes to Rome. He has gotten such prestige, even over the centurion, that he's allowed to stay in his own home and bring friends and people in to take care of his needs. He wasn't just a normal prisoner. That's why I like to say Paul wasn't chained to the centurion was chained to Paul. It wasn't so Paul couldn't get away, so the centurion couldn't get away. Now I want to bring up something interesting to you. People are still arguing over, did Paul die at this imprisonment? Well, it's where the story of the book of Acts ends, but I don't think he did. I think he died in Rome at a later imprisonment. And I'm not going to get into that right now, but I want you to think about some things. He knew he was going to go to Rome, but he also knew that he was going to go to Italy, or Spain, and London, places where we have evidence he actually went. And if you look at the historical records, he was still alive after the end of this voyage. So you think about it. You make your own decision. I'm not going to try to push that on you because I couldn't prove it one way, but you can't prove he died at Rome at this time. We do know he wrote from Rome at one time to Timothy and said he's ready to go. But we don't know for sure whether it was this time or there's another imprisonment. I, like so many others, think there was another imprisonment. You decide. This is David Lewis for the Church of Christ inviting you to visit us this week. In Phoenix, we're located at 1101 West Tonto Street and at 43 West Broadway Road. There are Churches of Christ in your area that are in partnership with this program. 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If you live in the Eloy area, I recommend the Eloy Church of Christ. If you're in Cocoa, Oregon, visit the Church of Christ where you are a stranger only once. If you have a Bible question or I may be of some service to you, please do not hesitate to call upon me at 480-209-6154. I'm at your beck and call anytime, day or night. If you would prefer, you may write to me at 2114 West Apache Trail, Suite 1, number 145 in Apache Junction, Arizona. Our zip code is 85120. If you would like a compact disc of this program, or a CD of any other Bible subject, let your request be known, and I'll send you one at absolutely no cost to you. On October the 11th through the 15th, the Churches of Christ are conducting our annual Arizona Lectureship here in Phoenix. We have one theme for the entire week, with over 50 speakers each discussing a different aspect of that theme. All are invited and welcome to attend, so come. Bring your friends. Learn the Word of God with us. Fellowship with us. You can sing with us. You can even eat with us if you're hungry. It's an enjoyable time of edification. Until we meet again at the same time next week, this is David Lewis saying that it is my sincerest wish that the good Lord bless you and keep you.

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1: Praise the Lord. 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We're going to conclude on this subject today. 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James 4:4 says, "You adulterers and adulteresses, know you not that the friendship of the world is enmity?"
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1: Chapter 4, verse 4. James 4:4 says, "You adulterers and adulteresses, know you not that the friendship of the world is enmity with God? Whosoever therefore will be a friend of the world is the enemy of God." Notice God says that these ones are adulterers and adulteresses, spiritual adulterers and adulteresses. Why do they call them that? Because they had friendship of the world. Because they were a friend of the world, they were an enemy of God. If you walk after the ways of the world, you're a friend of the world. And the result is you will be an enemy of God. It is imperative that all Christians turn away from worldly ways, come out of the ways of this world, or else you'll be a spiritual adulterer and adulteress, having broken covenant with the Lord. In John 16, it says, "When he's come, he will reprove the world of sin, of righteousness, and of judgment." The gospel will bring reproof to the world. It'll reprove them of sin. What sin? The sin of not believing on Jesus and receiving him as personal Lord and Savior. Of righteousness, because he has gone on to the Father. He is the righteous one. He is the Savior of mankind. And of judgment, because the prince of this world is judged. And that means if he has been judged, then that means that everybody that is under his dominion is also under his judgment. That means that all people who are not born again are under Satan's judgment. That's why we got to preach the gospel to every single one who's not born again, so that they come to the place of

0: repentance and receive Jesus and come out from under the judgment of Satan. In John 16:33, these things I have spoken unto you, that in me you might have peace. In the world you shall have tribulation, but be of good cheer, I have overcome the world. Notice what he says, in me you're going to have peace. That means if you're abiding in him, you can have peace all the time, wherever you go. In the world, you're going to have tribulation, which means pressure. So we will experience pressure, but that doesn't mean we have to succumb to it. He said, be of good cheer. I have overcome the world. I have conquered and carried off the victory. Jesus had the pressure in the world, but when he says, be of good cheer, that means be of good courage. I have conquered and carried off the victory over the world. And that means you and I can do the same thing. You and I can conquer the world and overcome all of its ways. In 2 Timothy 4:10, it speaks of one who was walking with the Lord, but he also still liked the ways of this world. It says, for Demas hath forsaken me, having loved this present world, and is departed unto Thessalonica. He left them and didn't continue with them in preaching the gospel. Why? Because he loved this present world. God does not want us to have the love for this world. Remember, the love of the world is not of the Father, and the world is going to pass away. But those who continually do the will of the Father, those are the ones that are going to have eternal life and are going to be with the Lord forever. In 2 Peter 1:4, it says, whereby are given unto us exceeding great and precious promises, that by these you might be partakers of the divine nature, having escaped the corruption that's in the world through lust. God's given us these great promises. And what are we to do? We're to possess these in our life. What's going to be the result? We're going to be a partaker of the divine nature. And because we walk in line with the Word and possess these exceeding great and precious promises and become partakers of the divine nature, we will have escaped the corruption that's in the world through lust. Because we're not going to walk according to the ways of this world. We're not going to follow after the lusts of the flesh. We're going to walk in the Spirit after the way of the Word of God, because we are walking after heaven's ways, as we are a citizen of heaven, not of this world. You got to understand, this world is going to be judged again. 2 Peter 2:5. Speaks of how he spared not the old world, but saved Noah, the eighth person, a preacher of righteousness, bringing in the flood upon the world of the ungodly. The world was so wicked that God destroyed the old world with a flood. Men are going to wax worse and worse as the days go on, and once again there is going to be a judgment that's going to come upon this world. This is why you cannot walk in the ways of the world. You've got to come out of the ways of the world. Do not be a friend of the world, or you're an enemy against God. Now, 2 Peter 2:20 says something else. If after they've escaped the pollutions of the world through the knowledge of our Lord and Savior Jesus Christ, they're again entangled therein and overcome, the latter end is worse with them than the beginning. The Word tells you that the world is polluted. It talks about escaping the pollutions of this world. The world is steeped in sin and uncleanness and evil. How are we going to escape the pollutions of this world? It's through the knowledge of our Lord and Savior Jesus Christ. That's why you got to get in the Word of God. You got to get the precise, correct knowledge of God and be a hearer and a doer of it in your life, so that you come out of the ways of this world and you'll escape the pollutions of it. He goes on and says, if after you've escaped this, if you're again entangled therein, meaning you went back into the ways of the world and been overcome, the latter end is worse with them than the beginning. Otherwise, a worse thing is going to come upon you. The same way in John 5:14, the man who got healed at the pool of Bethesda, Jesus said, go and sin no more, lest a worse thing come on you. And in Matthew 12:43-45, when the unclean spirit went out of a man, he tried to come back into the man. And if the door is open because of sin, he'll be able to come back in, and he'll bring seven more wicked than himself, and the state of the man will be worse than the first. That's why you got to be sure that you continue to walk in the ways of the Lord. Do not backslide and go back into the ways of the world and be entangled again. Otherwise, you're going to be in worse shape. What does God want us to do? He wants us to judge ourselves, confess our sin, come to true repentance, and walk in the ways of the Lord. 1 Corinthians 11:31 says, if we would judge ourselves, we should not be judged. When we're judged, we're chastened to the Lord, that we should not be condemned with the world. We're not to be condemned with the world. If we would judge ourselves and deal with the sin areas in our life and walk in line with God's Word and come out of the ways of the world, then we're not going to be condemned with the world. 1 Peter 5:8 speaks of our adversary, the devil, as a roaring lion walketh about, seeking whom he may devour, whom resist steadfast in the faith, knowing that the same afflictions or hardships are accomplished in your brethren that are in the world. Remember, we're in the world, but we're not of the world. Now, we can triumph over all the works of the devil. At the same time, we are going to have afflictions or hardships that are going to come against us. There will be persecution. All those that live godly shall suffer persecution. So these hardships and these pressures are going to come against us in the world. At the same time, he says, resist the devil steadfast in the faith. And James 4:7 says that he will flee from us. You also have to guard yourself against the things of this world that will affect you to choke the word out in your life. In the parable of the sower, it speaks of how those who received seed among the thorns, and that's the one who heard the word, but the cares of this world, the deceitfulness of riches, and the lusts of other things entered in and choked the word, and he and it became unfruitful. Do not let the cares, the worries, the anxieties of this world get upon you. If they get you off of doing the word of God, it'll choke the word in your life, and you will not bring forth fruit. Cast all your cares upon the Lord. Be anxious for nothing, but learn to get your eyes on the Lord and pray the word of God and do the word of God, so it will bring forth fruit in your life. Now, 2 Corinthians 7:10 says, godly sorrow worketh repentance to salvation. We need a true godly sorrow in our life. Godly sorrow, because we're sorrow before God for what we've done, will work true repentance, which means to change the mind, so we change our ways and walk in the ways of the Lord, and it will produce the salvation of the Lord. But he says, the sorrow of the world worketh death. They have sorrow because of the circumstances they've been in, but God wants us to have a godly sorrow that will work repentance in our life. 1 John 4:4 says, you're of God, little children, and have overcome them, because greater is he that's in you than he that's in the world. Remember, Satan's the god of this world, and he is in the world carrying out much destruction against people that are not walking his ways or have not received Jesus. And notice, he says, greater is he that's in you than he that's in the world. The greater one is in you, therefore you can conquer the enemy in every area of your life. But we're going to have to enter into warfare, because you're going to conquer the enemy with spiritual weapons as you engage in spiritual warfare. Ephesians 6:12 says, we wrestle not against flesh and blood, but against principalities, against powers, against the rulers of the darkness of this world, against spiritual wickedness in high places. This is speaking of evil spirits that are operating in the heavenlies. And one of them it lists out here are the rulers of the darkness of this world. The world is full of darkness. Do not allow darkness to come into you. Guard yourself from it. Get yourself filled up with the Word of God so that you are light in the Lord. And engage in warfare intercession and wrestle against these evil spirits in the heavenlies to cast down, throw down, and fall upon them to their destruction. John 17:14 goes on and says, I have given them thy word, and the world hath hated them, because they are not of the world, even as I am not of the world. I pray not that thou shouldest take them out of the world, but that thou shouldest keep them from the evil. God has given us his word. The world does hate us. It doesn't like us because we walk in line with the word of God. Remember, you and I are not of this world. We're now born from above. And notice he says that I pray not that thou shouldest take them out of the world, but instead keep them from the evil. God's not going to take us out of this world. Instead, he's going to guard us from the evil so we can walk in the ways of the Lord and be an ambassador for Christ, be a light to the world, to see them be drawn unto the Lord and follow him. But remember in 1 John 5:4, whatsoever is born of God overcometh or conquers the world. And this is the victory that conquers and carries off the victory over the world, even our faith. Who is he that overcometh and conquers the world, but he that believeth that Jesus is the Son of God? If you believe that Jesus is the Son of God, you're going to hear his words, you're going to believe on him, you're going to do what he says, you're going to follow him, you're going to turn away from the ways of this world, you're going to walk according to the word of God, according to heaven's ways. Be sure that you are one who has come out of the ways of the world, and you've put the word of God first place, and you are going to choose to follow the way of the Lord. Remember, if you're a friend of the world, you're an enemy against God. So separate yourself and come out of all worldly ways. Walk in the Spirit. Walk in the ways of the Word of God. As you are not from this world, you are from above. You're a citizen of heaven. Therefore, be an ambassador for Christ and come out of the ways of this world. We cannot walk in the ways of the world. We cannot fit into the world. We should be peculiar to the world. Do you look like the world? Do you act like the world? Do you sound like the world? Do you dress like the world? Do you follow the world's styles, the piercings, the tattoos, the latest fashion of the world? Remember that all the worldly ways are not of the Father. We unfortunately have seen the church invaded by worldly ways because they brought in the music of this world. They brought in the entertainment of this world. God does not want worldly ways being brought into the church. We don't Christianize the ways of the world. We are separate from them. You must also realize that the things that are coming forth from the media, through the TV, through movies, they're teaching you worldly ways of thinking, responding, reacting, speaking. It brings destruction of morals and values. We must turn away from it. And the music of this world is not of God and should not be brought into the church. Just think about what worldly music has done. It's affected the youth, the way of dress, their hair length, brought rebellion, anarchy to society, led to drugs, increased sexual permissiveness, outbreak of Satanism, and unfortunately the church has allowed the worldly ways of music to come into it. Any music that's entertaining, that focuses a person's mind on the music instead of God, is not of the Lord, it's of the world. Music that exalts performance techniques calls attention to themselves and away from the message of the song. Music that's so loud that it takes precedent over the Word of God is worthless. Musical accompaniments that overwhelm the listener and dominate songs are unnecessary distractions that hinder true praise and worship unto the Lord. Musical styles not conducive to communicating the Word of God, which have come from the world, should be eliminated and discarded. We see too much in the church where the worldly music were their performers. Get attention on themselves instead of the focus on God. Why has the church allowed the music and the ways of this world to come into it? It is profane, and it must be dealt with. It's time for all to turn away from worldly ways and walk in line with the Word of God. Remember, friendship of the world makes you an enemy against God. Well, we're out of time for today. In closing, I want to make available to you a CD or DVD on the subject of coming out of the world, available for $5, postage paid. If you'd like to get it, give us a call at 602-279-5212.
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7: 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Welcome to KXXT. Christian Radio. I'm ready. Are you? 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Really interesting Bible study today. Lots of hardcore truth in it. This is Brother Mike. I'm the professional counselor at the Arizona Deliverance Center. We're downtown on 15th Avenue, just south of Osborne Road. 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Ladies' night is 6:30 on Tuesdays. My podcast is Sunday morning at 9 o'clock. 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Please don't miss it. It's going to be awesome. Prophets. Wow. A lot of people in the United States like to claim themselves as a prophet. And there are fewer people claiming themselves to be an apostle. And I have never met either. And I've been in the ministry now for over two decades. I have never met a legitimate prophet, nor have I ever met anybody who was a legitimate apostle. And it's simply, in my experience, a name people use for marketing purposes. Okay? To be a real prophet, is a very significant calling by God. For example, in Jeremiah chapter 14, the prophet said, quote, "The Lord said to me, the prophets prophesy lies in my name. I did not send them. I didn't command them. I didn't speak to them. They prophesy to you false visions and false divination. And they prophesy things to you that amount to nothing. And it comes out of the deceit of their heart." Right there it is, Jeremiah 14:14. It's an easy verse to remember. That describes the prophets of America. Matthew chapter 7, the Lord Jesus said, and he said, quote, "Beware of false prophets. They will come to you in sheep's clothing, but they're actually vicious wolves. You will know them, you'll be able to spot them by their fruits." He's talking about spiritual fruits. For example, if a prophet gives you a prophecy and it doesn't come true, that's a spiritual fruit, and that prophet is fake and false. Matthew 24, Jesus said, "Many false prophets shall rise at the end of the age and in the tribulation. They will deceive many." Why? "Because iniquity will abound, and the love of many shall grow cold." Wow. Mark chapter 13. Again, Jesus talking clearly. False Christ, that's the Greek word there, Christos, means Messiah. False messiahs and false prophets shall rise, and they will show signs and wonders. Now, I'll tell you what, that's a significant statement there. That means these false messiahs and false prophets actually have satanic spiritual power. It's not just a con job. They actually are going to be able to do things that are supernatural from Satan. And the purpose of it, Jesus said, was to seduce even the very elect. The Greek word for elect there is eklektos, means the church, the chosen ones. Luke chapter 6, Jesus said, "Woe unto you when all men will speak well of you, for so did their fathers to the false prophets." And that's the situation we've got now here in America. Catherine Creek, the prophets of Bethel, all these people running around, the prophets in the prophetic movement, they run around and they give words to people. They're very generalized. Almost none of it is specific. And they're tricking people, and people are complimenting them because they like their personality and they like the fact that they prophesy good things. 2 Peter chapter 2 tells us something very hard. There were false prophets among the people, even as there shall be false teachers among you, who privately will bring in damnable heresies. And they will even deny the Lord who bought them, and they will bring upon themselves swift destruction. 1 John chapter 4, the great apostle John said, "Beloved, do not believe every spirit, but test the spirits, whether they are of God, because many false prophets have gone out into the world." Now here you see scripturally that if you know of a prophet who has issued a false word, a false prophecy, and have made predictions that do not come true, you know, based on the biblical standard, that that person is a false prophet. Now, let's take Brother Mike, for example, your host for Filthy Fridays on KXXT Christian Radio. You're listening to the program right now, and I thank you for that. I have made numerous predictions over the years on my radio programs. Okay, over 95% of those predictions have all come true. I have an enormously productive and accurate track record. Okay, I am not a prophet. I have never claimed to be a prophet. Okay, I claim to be Brother Mike, and I issue predictions based on the knowledge and the research and the intelligence of Brother Mike. I do not do it as a prophet. My accuracy level is higher than people who call themselves prophets here in the United States. Well, folks, we've got a lot of fake false prophets here in the United States, particularly in the prophetic movement. That's where most of them reside. But in Africa, we are amateurs over here. We are rank amateurs. The ones in Africa are on steroids. The prophets and apostles in Africa, you can't even believe what's going on over there. Case in point, real quickly. The mightiest prophet of God of all of them in Africa, that's what they call him, David Ower. He's a evangelist and prophet from Kenya. His title is the mightiest prophet of God of all of them. And let me tell you something. There's a prophet behind every bush in Africa. Well, this David Ower, this guy started out, you know, as a science student here in the United States. And he went to college for it. The guy's very intelligent. And this guy decided, well, you know what? I'm tired of this science research stuff. I'm going back to my home country, which was Kenya. He was a foreign student here in America. And I'm going to start a new Christian religion over there called Repentance and Holiness Ministries. He did that in 2004. This guy's been doing it a long time. A long time. What, 22 or 23 years? He's been a prophet, the mightiest of all the prophets of the African, and there's so many prophets in Africa, you can't even believe it. I mean, they're just one after the other, and the vast majority of them are false prophets. The vast majority are fake, just like David Ower. Well, he'd been working for years, issuing prophecies, faith healing, raising money, spending money on luxury items, the usual stuff. Well, in December of 2025, he traveled to see President Maduro in Venezuela. Got a personal invitation. He'd been over there several times preaching. Yeah, and while at the Miraflores Palace, he met with Maduro and prayed for him and prophesied over him what God told him about Maduro. And Maduro even awarded David, the prophet, awarded him the Presidential Medal of Honor for his spiritual work. And he got prophesied over. Do you remember what the prophecy was? Here it is, quote, "This nation, Venezuela, will protect all the land of Venezuela, even as you showed me in a dream, Lord, and you will cast out the enemy, and the enemy will not come near, and Maduro will always be glorified. I decree today better history and victory, victory, victory in the mighty name of Jesus." That was David the prophet's prophecy over Maduro. What happened? Anybody know? I think you do. 2 weeks later, in January of 2026, the United States military swoops into Venezuela and arrests Maduro and his wife, fly them out on a military jet to face umpteen charges of drug trafficking, murder, and all kinds of stuff in the United States. He's going to be going to prison for the rest of his life. But Prophet David never apologized for his fake false prophecy, but hopefully the Africans won't do it, but hopefully the Americans and the people in Venezuela will wake up and abandon these false prophets who always prophesy things you like, but never prophesy the truth. See you next time.
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2: To get through, this is a good time. The number to call is 844-484-5737. That's 844-484-5737. If you'd like to be on the program today, as is the case with Benjamin in Hooksett, Massachusetts. Hi, Benjamin. Welcome to The Narrow Path. Thanks for calling.
3: Hello, Steve. Thank you for your ministry.
2: My question
3: is in regards to the Old Testament law and two New Testament passages that address it. The first is Romans 6:14, where Paul tells us we are not under law but under grace. And then Luke 16:17, where Jesus says it is easier for heaven and earth to disappear than for the least stroke of a pen to drop out of the law. Now, on the surface, there appears to be some tension between these two statements, so I was hoping you could address that.
2: Well, I'm not sure what translation we're reading in the Luke passage, but what Jesus is saying is that it's easier for heaven and earth to pass away than for one jot or tittle of the law to fail. I'm not sure. What translation are you reading, by the way?
3: That was the NIV.
2: That's explained some things. Yeah, NIV is not very accurate sometimes. Did it say easier for heaven and earth to pass away than for what, a jot or tittle to drop out of the law? Is that what it said?
3: Yes.
2: Okay, well, that's one jot or tittle to fail is really what Jesus was saying. And, of course, that agrees with what he said in Matthew 5:17-18, where he said that, do not think that I came to destroy the law of the prophets. He said, until heaven and earth pass away, not one jot or tittle of the law will pass until all is fulfilled. So he's saying until all is fulfilled, it can't disappear. In other words, the law and the prophets had a purpose, and they served that purpose. And when that purpose has been fulfilled, well, then, of course, it's not a matter of them being destroyed. It's a matter of them having reached their fulfillment. And once something has reached its fulfillment, you're not looking forward. You don't need it anymore. If the thing you're talking about was anticipating something, and then that something arrives, well, then that thing that was anticipating it has served its purpose. It's not needed. It's not destroyed. It hasn't failed. In fact, it has succeeded. It succeeded in anticipating correctly what was going to happen. Now, what the Bible is saying is that the law and the prophets were anticipating Christ, and we're anticipating the spiritual realities that have come into being in the new covenant. Even the law, even the prophets themselves, like Jeremiah, spoke of a new covenant. Ezekiel spoke of an everlasting covenant that God would make. The idea that there'd be another covenant made by the Messiah that's different than the law of Moses is very clear in the prophets. Even Moses himself said that God would send another prophet like himself, and that those who Israel would have to hear him or be doomed. So, you know, Moses and the prophets did mention that, you know, their authority, their purpose was limited. It was limited to the time of the Messiah coming and the new covenant coming. And so it says in Hebrews chapter 8 and verse 13, where there's a new covenant, the older covenant, the first one, is obsolete. Now, the law can become obsolete without it becoming destroyed or failing. Because, as I said, when the law predicts something, and it did, I mean, all those ceremonies were types and shadows of Christ. They were anticipating Christ. It says in Colossians 2:16-17, Paul said that the new moons and the Sabbaths and the dietary restrictions, which were the parts of the law, he said those were a shadow for the time being. But the substance or the body is Christ. So, you know, Paul, from whom I think you quoted one of the verses, was from Paul, one from Luke, who was Jesus, but Luke

0: recorded it, who was Paul's companion. Paul certainly had the same view Luke did, and therefore the same one that Jesus did, since Luke wrote Jesus' words. Luke and Paul are saying the same thing that Paul's saying elsewhere when he says that the gospel, he says in Romans chapter 1, the opening verses, he says the gospel was promised before by the law and the prophets. If something is promised and then it comes true, then the promise did not fail. The promise isn't destroyed, but it has served its purpose. It is obsolete. You don't need somebody to promise something will happen when it's already happened. So the value of the promise is until the promised thing is realized. And that's what Jesus said. That there's not one thing in the law and the prophets is going to fail or be destroyed until it's all fulfilled. And so that's, of course, you have to take the statement in Luke that you quoted alongside the similar statement in Matthew 5, verses 17 and 18. So, it's all conditioned on its fulfillment. Now, it'd be easier for heaven and earth to pass away than for one bit of the law to fail. Well, yeah, true. And Jesus said, it's not going to fail. I'm going to fulfill it all. So that's what he's talking about there. Now, when Paul said we're not under the law, in Galatians and elsewhere, and Romans, you quoted Romans 6:14. He's saying that the Jewish law, which was the basis for a relationship with God among Israel under the Old Covenant, or at least it was a basis for acceptable worship of God, that's obsolete now. That law does not any longer describe our duties before God. And the reason is because there's a new covenant, and there are new duties. And that is to, of course, follow Christ, to obey him, to observe all things he commanded, as he said. All the statements that both statements and many others on the same subject are quite the same, making the same point, and they're not really contradictory to each other. I see you've moved on, so I'm going to move on, too. I appreciate your call. Next caller is Jeremy from Vancouver, British Columbia. Hi, Jeremy. Welcome.
1: Oh, hi, Steve. Thank you for taking my call. I appreciate it.
0: Yes.
1: I just had a general question. It's just really difficult to explain because I pray and I keep praying and am I doing something wrong? I still have the attachment. I know the Holy Spirit is connected to me and brought me back to the faith, obviously. But something's missing, and I don't know what it is. Am I praying wrong? Do I have to just do the regular, Our Father in Heaven, and do I carry on with that, or is there something I'm missing? Because there's a disconnection, and I don't know what that is, and I know Christ isn't giving up on me, and I'm not giving up on him, obviously. I'm just wondering if there's something I'm doing wrong.
0: Well, let me ask you this. You said he brought you back to faith. Are you saying that you once had a more vital relationship with God, and you fell away, and now you've come back, and you're not experiencing the same thing? Or is that what you're saying?
1: Yeah, I think so.
0: Tell me about your earlier walk with Christ before you fell away. What was that like?
1: Well, everything was, it was indifferent, right? Because I was connected to a cult, right? And that was so strange.
0: It's possible.
1: They never matched up with the Bible, right? If you've seen me, you've seen the Father, this kind of thing. So, because my brain has been indoctrinated through a Jehovah's Witness pattern, and I can't seem to break that, and I don't know why. Yeah. I don't know why that is.
0: Okay. So what is it that you expected to be? Let me see if I've got this right, because I'm trying to put your picture together so I know what to say to you. You were in the Jehovah's Witnesses at one time and saw things their way, and then you left that faith, I guess, went into the world or something, lived a sinful life, and now you've come back to God in a more Christian manner?
1: Yeah, pretty much. Carrying too much sin or something? Is that why? Because, the thing is, I hear people getting called out now. I can feel the Lord and feel this euphoria, and It really changes in them. And my son even says, hey, I really felt this, like, connection. And I feel the connection. I live the connection, but I just don't feel it as much as maybe what's being, maybe what I'm seeing. Like, mm-hmm. I know you're supposed to obviously make Christ your own, right? And follow in his footsteps and lead, you know, live by his example. And,
0: sure.
1: You know, I'm a firm believer of God in you and in the sense, you know, we made man in our image.
0: All right. Well, so let me jump in here. Let me jump in here if I can.
1: That's a good start for me. Yeah, please.
0: Yeah, it sounds like maybe the mistake you're making, and you may be making a different one, but I'm guessing the mistake you're making may be that you're comparing your experience with what other people say about their experience, and especially in terms of their subjective feelings about things. And I will say this. There's different temperaments of people. They don't all have the same feelings. Relationship with God means that you've come into a covenant based upon Christ with God. That covenant means you are devoted to following Jesus Christ. You're devoted to loving God. You're devoted to, obedience and things like that, which I'm going to give you the benefit of the doubt. I'm assuming that that's the case with you. Maybe it's not. If it's not, then there's what you're lacking. But let's just say you have made this commitment to Christ. Well, so that really defines your relationship, that you are living to please him. Now, I will say this. Different people feel different things in different relationships. Take a relationship that you have with, you have children. I assume you have a wife, or at least you at one time probably did, probably do now. Now, if you have a wife, I'm not sure if you always feel married, but you still have to live to please your wife. You still have to live live in connection with the promises you've made at your wedding to your wife. There may be times when you and your wife are feeling really amorous toward each other, and other times when you feel like you're just two strangers living under the same roof. I mean, emotions go various ways. And so regardless of how you feel about being married, if you've made a commitment to your wife, you're married. And that's really what marriage is. Marriage isn't a set of feelings. Now, if somebody's always talking about how much they love their wife, how exciting it is to come home to their wife, and how pleasant their wife is, and how, you know, how beautiful their wife is, and so forth, and they're obviously enamored. Well, I mean, good for them. It'd be good if everyone was, I suppose. But the thing is, if you say, "Well, I don't talk about my wife. I'm not sure I feel everything about my wife the way that these people are feeling about their wife." Well, it's always a nice thing to feel that way, but that's not what makes you married. A man could feel that way about his wife and live totally selfishly and ignore her needs and ignore her wishes and maybe even be unfaithful to her, even though he feels that way toward her. A good relationship isn't based on your feelings. Hopefully, a good relationship will be accompanied by positive feelings, but depending on a person's temperament, some have more intense feelings than others. And that's true at different times in life, too. A lot of times people feel that intensity in marriage during their honeymoon, and then they settle into something, you know, more like a settled contentment and appreciation for each other later in life. I'm not saying that that's supposed to be the way it is, but it certainly is that way for a lot of people. The point is that the marriage itself is an objective reality. No matter how you feel about it, if you've gotten married, you have this commitment, and you are a married man. Now, the same thing is true if you've made that commitment to Christ. Now, lots of people feel quite a buzz when they become Christians. Some of these people have felt a lot of buzzes on other things before they became Christians, too. They're sort of inclined to that kind of emotional response. Or some people feel it when they first become Christians, and it kind of goes away, and then they wonder, oh, am I not a Christian anymore? You see, if we're basing the fact of our being a Christian on how we feel, then we're going to sometimes feel like we are and sometimes feel like we're not, because nobody feels the same thing all the time. Nor can you be held responsible for how you feel. you do not decide how you feel in most cases. I mean, there are, you can, of course, control, you can discourage certain feelings and encourage certain feelings, but the truth is, emotions can be based on your digestion, upon your upon how much sleep you've had, you know, what your basic temperament is. There's all kinds of things, what you're going through at a given time. What you don't judge whether you're a Christian or not by whether you feel something when you pray. The truth is, lots of people don't feel very much when they pray. But if they're remaining faithful to Christ, if they're pursuing, you know, his will in their life, if their desire is to please him, then that's the evidence that they love him. Now, we think of love as an emotion primarily, and sometimes we may not feel as strongly that we love certain people, maybe our own children or our friends or our spouse or even God. We don't have the same feelings all the time toward them. But if our commitment is still to them, then that's what love really looks like. Love doesn't mean feeling a certain way. It means you are devoted to doing for them what is best for them, just as you would want done for yourself. Jesus actually summarized the commandment, love your neighbors, you love yourself, with these words. He said, what you want others to do to you, do that to them. That's loving your neighbor as you love yourself. It's what you do. Now, of course, feelings are not entirely absent, but they're not dominant. And if, you know, so if your child or some other Christians, you know, talk about how great they feel, well, there's nothing wrong with pursuing a good feeling. You know, if you say, well, I wonder why they feel so good and I don't. Maybe there's something to examine in yourself. Maybe, I mean, certainly you can feel a blockage between you and God, just like you can between you and any other person you have a relationship with. If you've done something that displeases them, you know, if you're not repentant, if you're not, you know, you're not thinking of them, you're not considerate of them, same thing with God. But on the other hand, if you say, no, I'm doing everything I think I know to be loyal to God, to please God. I mean, my whole concern in my life is to please God. I'm still not feeling anything. Okay. Well, God's not going to judge you based on how you feel. Feelings are not under your control. Your commitments are. Your convictions are. Your patterns of life are. They're under your control. And so I would judge by that. Now, I understand how discouraging it can be if the people around you say, well, I prayed and I just felt I came right into the presence of God and God spoke to me and blah, blah, blah. Okay, I'm going to take for granted these people are telling the truth. I've had that happen to me on some occasions. Not as many as I would like or most people would like. But, you know, on the other hand, that's if God's not giving you that buzz, then that's on him. Maybe he doesn't want you to that buzz. There's nothing in the Bible that tells us that our emotions will be a gauge of how close we are to God. Though I will say this, and I did say it a moment ago, that if you are living in sin and not repenting, that will put a damper on any, you know, positive connections you're feeling with God. But when your heart is clear, when your conscience is clear and say, okay, I'm living for God the best I know, I can't do any better, I would ask him certainly to fill you with the Spirit if you haven't done that. I mean, in fact, every day. Maybe even before you pray anything else, say, God, fill me with your Spirit. Guide me in my prayers by your Holy Spirit. You know, I want to walk in the power of your Spirit. I want to be filled. That certainly is normative. And if that's something neglected, that might be part of what your problem is. But I would say the main thing is to be doing what God tells you to do, what Jesus tells us to do. Do it because you love him, not because you're some kind of legalist. But you love him and you want to please him. And if so, you know, I believe he'll say, well done, good and faithful servant, at the end of the day. And, you know, again, you should always be sensitive to maybe somebody else is doing something different in their life that I'm not. Maybe they've got a more vital connection to God than I have. Doesn't hurt to explore that question. I know I did. I know when I was raised in a Christian home and I got converted as a child, and I really was a believer. I actually was evangelizing people and stuff. And then when I was about 16, I met some Christians who really had another kind of connection with God. They called it the baptism of the Holy Spirit, and I looked it up and found it was scriptural, and I pursued that myself. And I will say that when I got baptized in the Spirit, it revolutionized my subjective aspects of my Christian life. But it wasn't a highly emotional experience. Just because I'm a different kind of temperament than some people. Some people said they're going to feel you'll feel goosebumps, or you'll shake, or you'll feel like warm honey's poured over your head, or you're going to fall down. None of that happened to me. I didn't even speak in tongues like they said I would. But I did get filled with the Spirit, and it did change, my life. But I won't say that ever since then. It's just like, I can sense Jesus sitting in the chair next to me or something like that everywhere I go. I know he's there. And the Christian life is lived by faith, not by feelings. If you never have any feelings, that might be a symptom of something. But if you're just concerned because most of the time when you pray, you're not getting anything back from God that you can feel, you might be about normal in that way. There are people who talk about their feelings that they have in prayer and all the times God's talking to them, which I have to say, while I can't rule out that God would do that, I think a lot of these people have learned to interpret things that they're feeling through the filter of seeing that as God speaking to them and so forth. I know for a fact, many people have told me God told them such and such. And it's obvious he didn't, because what they're talking about is something that wasn't true or something that God wouldn't say. So, I wouldn't be so desperate to get a word from God that I start interpreting every hunch I get as a word from God. But I wouldn't judge the reality of my Christian life by what I feel. And it sounds like maybe that's what you are doing. Be faithful to God, and if he doesn't give you back in many feelings, maybe that's something of a cross to bear. But the main thing is that you're faithful to what you've committed yourself to God to do, and until death. I appreciate your call, brother. I'm sorry that you're having the frustration, but I know a lot of people have been conditioned to judge their spirituality by their feelings, partly because a lot of people they talk to who are Christians have mainly appealed to their feelings and so forth to speak of the genuineness of their walk. I would say that if you want to go to my website, there are a number of lectures there, free, all of them free, that would probably help develop your connection with God. They're intended for that. If you go to thenarrowpath.com, there's like 1,500 lectures. You might say, I don't have time to listen to 1,500 lectures. Well, listen to one of them. See if you want to listen to a second one or a third one. I do hear from people who say they've listened to all of them and they're going through them again because they've had some benefit to them. That's one reason we have our website, to give those resources to people. They're all free at thenarrowpath.com. And if you haven't used those resources, I'd suggest you start and see what happens. All right. Well, I'm going to go to the next caller, though. We're going to have a break coming up, too, so we may have to hold it over through the break. Let's talk next to Steve in Eugene, Oregon. Hi, Steve.
2: Hey, Steve. Thanks for taking the call. Appreciate it.
0: Uh-huh.
2: Kind of wanted to get your opinion. I might have a couple comments on it. Are you of the opinion that the church has replaced Israel?
0: I wouldn't put it that way. I would say the new covenant has superseded the old covenant, and the church is the people who relate to God through the new covenant. I mean, that's what the Bible teaches. What would you say?
2: Okay. I would think that God's not finished with Israel. I don't think that Israel is God's chosen people, not his preferred people or his favorite people. I think that with all the prophecies that he uses Israel to fulfill his plan.
0: Okay.
2: And I don't think he's done with it. So I don't know what that's going to look like. But
0: That's an important thing. That's an important thing. If we say that God still has something to do with Israel and he's going to use them, it's a shame if we don't have any idea whatsoever of what he's going to use them for. I hear people telling me this a lot. They say God's still not done with Israel. They've got a purpose. And I say, okay, so what's the purpose for them? I've never gotten a straight answer. And you know why? Because there's no Bible verse that can answer that question. The Bible verses about Israel are, you know, in the Old Testament, and God prophesied that he would do certain things with them, and then he did those things. It's like we were talking earlier, the law and the prophets won't pass until they're fulfilled, but once they're fulfilled, they're fulfilled. They've served their purpose. In my understanding, Israel had a purpose. Their purpose was to bring the knowledge of God into the world among the pagans. They didn't do that very well. Their purpose was also to bring Christ into the world, which they did, kind of almost in spite of themselves, because they tried to kill the prophets and even killed Christ. But nonetheless, God used them to bring the Messiah, who was the Savior of the whole world. And that was the promise he made to Abraham. He promised Abraham that through his seed, which means Christ, all the nations of the earth would be blessed. So the whole world would come under the blessing of Christ, and Abraham's seed would be the one who brings that about. That did happen. Now that it's happened, I don't know anything else that's predicted. So, you know, I mean, if you say, well, something else is predicted, I guess, feel free, but I don't know of anything in the Bible that's predicted to happen. And it sounds like you don't either. You said you don't know what it looks like. I don't either. Hey, I need to take a break. Thank you for your call. 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We have another half hour coming, so don't go away. I'll be back in 30 seconds.
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0: 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My name is Steve Gregg, and we're live for another half hour taking your calls. Our lines are full at the moment, so don't bother to call right now. But if you call in a few minutes, it may well be that the lines, some of them have opened up. The number to call is 844-484-5737. That's 844-484-5737. All right, we're going to talk next to David in Madison Heights, Michigan. Hi, David. Welcome.
1: Hi, Steve. Thanks for taking my call. Just a couple quick questions. One of them, I love the church I've been going to lately, and they really encourage membership and growth track and finding your place. And I'm just kind of curious what you think of that, because I don't know how much I see it in the Bible, but I do see some value in, you know, being associated with certain local or a specific local church. And the second one is from 1 Samuel 23, when David inquires of the Lord. With the ephod, I've heard your teachings on the Urim and Thummim coming through the Old Testament. And I'm just curious what your thoughts of how that maybe happened was when he asked about the city of Keilah and how he got his answer.
0: Yeah.
1: Because it seemed like he got an audible voice. It seemed like it.
0: Yeah, it's hard to say whether it was an audible voice or the Urim and the Thummim that did it. Let's go back to your first question. Remind me of the first question, because whenever there's two that are unlike each other, I always forget the first. Oh, membership, church.
1: Sorry.
0: Yeah, I agree. I got it. I got it. You don't see membership in the Bible, but you think it's a good thing to be associated with a church. I agree. I agree with you. It's not in the Bible, and it can be a good thing to be associated. Now, it depends on what they mean by membership. I've known of some churches that understand membership to be like a marriage commitment. They want you to make a covenant. They actually sometimes have their members sign a covenant with the church. I'm not sure why they would do that. You don't have a covenant with a church. You're part of the body of Christ, and right. no individual church owns you. Christ owns you. You're part of his flock, and these churches are man-made organizations, really. I mean, I'm not saying the church is a man-made organization. The body of Christ is something God created in Christ. But every church in every town is a man-made organization. That's why they have a corporate, you know, they have a corporation status. Somebody filed those papers. Someone decided, let's start a church. We'll get a 501c3. We'll appoint somebody to be a pastor, and blah blah blah. It's just like setting up any corporation. It's a man-made system. Now, within that system, it may be that most of the people are truly parts of the body of Christ, and the work of the body of Christ is being done there, which is fine, but there can be 10 or 50 or 100 or 200 or 1,000 churches in one big town, and they're all man-made organizations, and none of them owns you. The body of Christ, Christ owns you, you see. So, in other words, if they say, we want you to be a member here, which means we expect you to be here every Sunday, we expect you to give your tithes here, we expect you to not really go to other churches quite so much as you come here. You're really committed here. Well, I mean, I don't know. I mean, God may, in fact, lead you to be committed, very committed, to working in a certain group of people, a certain venue, and that'd be fine. But to sign on the dotted line and say, okay, I'm going to be a member here in a way that I'm not a member of the rest of the body of Christ, which is really what they usually mean. I always say, if someone says, why don't you become a member of our church? I'd say, I'd be glad to. Can I be a member of every church in town equally? Well, they'd probably say, well, you can't. How could you be involved? I didn't say involved. I said a member. The Bible never mentions being a member of a church. The only way the word member is used in the New Testament concerning the church is like a limb of a body. We are the body of Christ made up of many members. Arms, legs, nose, eyes, ears. That's the only sense in which people are members. Not like members of a club, not like members of a fraternity. We're body parts of Jesus. Now, as a body part of Jesus, I can be devoted to every Christian on the planet, meaning that if I hear that any Christian on the planet has needs, I feel like, well, I'm part of the same body with them. I should pray for them. If there's something I can do to help, I should do it. That's how the early church was. You know, when the church in Antioch, which was in Syria, received a prophecy from Agabus that the church in Judea was going to suffer from a famine, the church in Antioch decided to take up a collection and send it to the church in Jerusalem to help them. Now, and then Paul traveled around through Greece and Turkey, and he took up collections for the church in Jerusalem too, for the same reason. Now, most of these Christians didn't even know these people in Jerusalem, but they knew they were part of the same body. And, you know, all Christians are part of the same body. So, in other words, I'm committed to the body of Christ. Does that mean that I go to all the churches? No, probably not. You know, in all likelihood, God's going to have you form relationships with, you know, a limited number of people just because your time can't be distributed among millions. Though your loyalty should be to all members of the body of Christ. Remember those in prison as being bound in the same body with them, Hebrews says. So, you know, we have to be connected to all the body parts, but not necessarily physically or geographically, but in our heart we belong to the whole body, not to one group. Now, I will say that though that is true, there are a smaller number of Christians that I connect with on a regular basis. And that's usually going to be the case, or it's got to be the case, frankly. You got to be connected with someone, and you can't be connected with an innumerable people. So going to a church, if it's the place where you connect well with the body of Christ, volunteering there, serving there with your gifts, you know, contributing financially to them, there's not a thing wrong with that. Nothing's wrong with that. What becomes wrong is if they say, okay, now that you're doing that, we want you to sign this paper that says you belong to us. Well, but I don't. I belong to Jesus. I don't belong to an organization. There's no 501c3 corporation on the planet that I belong to. The Narrow Path is a 501c3 corporation. I don't belong to the Narrow Path. You know, it's a something. It's a something that provides an avenue of service. Fine. But I don't belong to it. I don't belong to a local church either. But I serve in many local churches, and there's been seasons in my life where I served in one local church very regularly, every week and sometimes many times a week. So, I mean, yeah, I agree with you. It's good to be connected and involved in a church. I think every Christian should be if they can. But the membership thing, yeah, you're right. There's nothing in the Bible for that, and it almost sounds like something that the Bible actually forbids. Remember, there's a church in Corinth Paul wrote to. And in chapter 1 of 1 Corinthians, he said, I've heard that some of you are saying, I am of Paul, and I am of Cephas, and I am of Apollos, and I am of Christ. He said, what? Is Christ divided? In other words, you're not of any subgroup in the body of Christ. You're part of the body of Christ. Christ isn't divided. Now, you might attend a Baptist church, or a Pentecostal church, or a Methodist church, or a Presbyterian church, or an Episcopal church or something, you know? And that's fine, you know. And if that's where God has led you, and that's where God is using you to serve and so forth, you've got my blessing. And God's too, I hope. So anyway, that's how I look at it. But it doesn't mean you're a Baptist or a Presbyterian or a Lutheran. It means that you're a Christian. And these different congregations are the places where God has you planted to serve. But he can replant you. In fact, it may be, it's maybe rather rare, but it may be that God would have a person attending three or four churches with some degree of regularity. There's a church here in Temecula that I go to, or Marietta, I guess it is, that I go to once in a while, every few weeks. Why? Because the people there, the pastor, there's a friend, I like him. You know, I mean, just, I like to keep in touch. But it's not, I don't go every week. I have a church in my home that I don't even do every week. We do that once a month. So, and we go to other churches. So, you know, the body of Christ is much larger than any one church. So I would say, if you feel God's led you to a very good church where your services are welcomed and your gifts are used, by all means, be involved. But if they say, you have to be a member here, I'm going to ask, well, who makes me a member of the church? I think the Bible says the Holy Spirit does that. The Holy Spirit has made us members of the body of Christ. Where else does the Bible talk about any other membership than that? I'm in the body of Christ, are you saying that this church is going to make me like more of a member of the body of Christ than I was before I came to this church? Where's that coming from? That'd be very hard to understand their concept. So I myself am against church membership simply because you don't need it. You follow the Holy Spirit's leading, and he'll lead you to serve him in various places, and it might be that he'll lead you to serve in one congregation for the rest of your life. Fine. But if they say, no, you have to be a member here, I'd have to ask them, well, what do you mean? Can I be a member here and a member of all the other churches in town? If not, then what you're calling membership is saying, I am of Paul, or I'm of Cephas, or I'm of Apollos. And Paul said that's sin. He said that's carnality. He said that's being immature, a babe in Christ, he said in 1 Corinthians 3. So I don't want to be a babe in Christ. I'd much rather just be a real Christian who serves God in this congregation, perhaps. But you see, why do they want membership? I don't know why they want membership. I think they think that makes you, that gives them more control. It doesn't. You know, every church I know of has twice as many people on its membership as they have actually attending. So obviously having church roles with members doesn't tell you anything about who's going to be committed or who's going to be there or how big the church is going to be. So I just say, hey, why don't we just skip the non-biblical stuff, especially the stuff that borders on sin, and Paul says exhibits immaturity and carnality. How about we don't do that? Let's just serve Christ. I'd love to serve Christ here. See what they say about that. Now, you asked about the Urim and the Thummim. I don't know how that worked. Nobody really does. But Paul, when David wanted to seek guidance from the Lord, he called for the priest who had the ephod. The ephod had the Urim and the Thummim in it, which were two stones. And these were given by God as a means for ascertaining God's mind about things. Nobody knows how they worked. They didn't speak audibly, I'm pretty sure, but they were. It could be like, some think that it was like a black stone and a white stone. One was you draw it at random, like drawing a coin out of your pocket. And the white stone would be an affirmative answer and the black stone a negative answer. Some think the Urim and the Thummim actually were kind of supernatural stones that lit up a certain way to give the answer. Nobody knows. I could guess, but there's no sense in my doing so since nobody knows the answer. All right? You there? Okay, he seems to be gone. All right, we'll talk next to Joshua in Phoenix, Arizona. Hi, Joshua. Welcome.
2: Hi, Steve. I just had a disagreement with you. You said this about a year ago, I think, so I don't want to misphrase what you said. It was something along the lines of when I'm in heaven, I don't want to be concerned about the things of this world, in this earth, because I want to be at peace, something along those lines. I don't know if you recall saying something like that.
0: Yeah.
2: And so I was just thinking, so, you know, we have saints as Catholics, and one of the saints said that she wants to spend her heaven doing good on earth. And I think that's fascinating because we are called to love, right, our neighbors. And not just God. It's not just about love of God. It's also love of neighbors. And Paul, I think, said love remains in heaven. So you would think that we would love our neighbors even in heaven. So the idea that I don't want to care about people in heaven anymore or on earth would kind of go against that. I don't know. Just wanted to know your thoughts. That's all.
0: Yeah. Well, I'm not sure that when I'm in heaven that the people on earth are going to be my neighbors. I think heaven is pretty far above earth, and it's always in Scripture contrasted with earth. So, I think my neighbors when I'm in heaven are going to be in heaven, and my neighbors while I'm on earth are on earth. But as far as loving people in general, yeah, I don't ever want to stop loving people. But, I mean, loving people doesn't mean I have to be in their business, in the business of people that are not in my life. I mean, if I hear about them, then they're in my life. You know, if I hear that there's a tsunami or an earthquake somewhere or starvation and I have the opportunity to give, loving my neighbor means, I get in their business in that way. I help them out. But there are people on the planet, I'll never know who they are. I'll never know what's going on in their life. I don't have any information of their existence even. And I don't feel like I have to be, in order to be a loving person, that I have to know what's going on in, you know, certain tribal groups in Papua New Guinea. Now, somebody may be knowing what's going on there, but I don't know everything that's going on in the world like God does. And I don't think I will know everything in the universe when I'm in heaven either. I don't plan to be omniscient. I'm not God. I'm not going to become God. And because of that, I don't have any reason to believe that when I'm in heaven, I will be knowing of anything that's going on earth. And frankly, it would not be very pleasant to see, you know, for example, to be aware of it, to know that, you know, little girls are being raped on a daily basis, children are being tortured by stepfathers, you know, that innocent people are starving to death everywhere. It's not, that would not be a very pleasant thing to know. If God lets me know it, then I'll deal with it. But I don't have any reason to believe that the rest from our labors that the Bible speaks of when we die is going to include all of that worse than now. I mean, it'd be worse than now because I don't see these people suffering every day. I know they're out there, but they're not a vivid reality to me. But if in heaven I'm one of the saints who has to, you know, get involved in these things, I think, why? Why should I be involved? Isn't God everywhere? I don't see how I'd be capable of doing anything about it any more than I can now. As a Catholic yourself, I know that you think the saints do get involved in assisting people and so forth, but actually the Bible doesn't say anything about them doing so. And my impression is that God's the one who does those things, and if he needs assistance, he's got angels to do that kind of thing. I don't know of any case in the Bible that says that we should petition the assistance of humans who've gone on to heaven. So, you and I do disagree with that. You're right.
2: Yeah, we are going to have disagreements, and that's fine, you know. But at the end of the day, you're my brother in Christ, and I appreciate, Steve, that you're available and that you're diligent in your ministry, and God bless you, okay?
0: Thank you, brother. Good talking to you.
2: All right, bye.
0: All right, bye now. All right, let's see here. I thought I hit the button to end that call. Maybe my computer may be frozen. I'm not sure. I don't know. Anyway, that call's supposed to hang up. Call screener, would you hang that call up? There, it dropped. Okay. Now we're going to go to another caller. By the way, we have some lines open if you want to try to get through before we're done. 844-484-5737. Keith from Rancho Cordova, California. Welcome to The Narrow Path. Thanks for calling.
3: Yes. Hi, Steve. It's been a while since I talked to you. I had a two-part question, if it's possible. The first one is, I'm almost similar to the gentleman that you talked to a little bit earlier in the first half an hour. I've been a Christian since I was a kid, and I had been praying for a long time, a very long time, to meet the right woman. And it just hasn't happened, and I've been trying to do everything possible. So I just wanted to ask you, what can I do other than praying to God and Jesus and Moses and everybody? And then the second part question is, why is there so many wars between Ukraine and Russia and Israel and Iran? You know, it just seems senseless.
0: Well, they're territorial wars, you know. I mean, people war because they covet other people's territory. That's where it says that in James chapter 4. And verse 1, it says, and following, it says, where do wars and fights come from among you? Do they not come from your desires for pleasure that war against your members? You desire and do not have. You murder and covet and cannot obtain. You fight and war, yet you do not have because you do not ask. So he's saying that the reason wars happen is because somebody is coveting something from someone else. They desire what someone else has. That's true whether we're talking about Ukraine and Russia, we're talking about Israel and Palestine, or any other wars. People covet land, and sometimes the people they covet it from also want it, so they fight over it. It shouldn't be, but that's how sinful man is, and the Bible certainly depicts us as living in a world full of sinful people. Now, as far as praying for the right woman to come along, if indeed the right woman has not come along, you can be thankful that you recognized that and that you didn't hook up with the wrong woman. And I will say this, there are some there is tremendous difficulty in finding godly women. But the best way to find a godly woman is to be a godly man, because godly women are looking for godly men. You know, I know many people who are very serious about following God, many men, who say, I just can't find a woman who's that serious about God. But then I hear women saying, I can't find a man who is. And I believe them both. I believe them both, because it's hard, even when you go to church, to find very many people who are as serious about God as Christianity calls us to be. And so, you know, even when you go to church, you'll meet people who sing the songs, who attend, put some money in the bag. They talk like Christians, at least when they're there, sometimes even when they're not there. And yet, you know, they're not going to persist in holiness when the going gets tough. Jesus talked about people like that in the parable of the seed and the soils. He said some seed fell on this shallow soil that had rock underneath, and it sprang up. But when the sun came up, it burned up the seed and it died because it couldn't get its roots down. He said that's like people who hear the gospel and they receive it joyfully initially, but because they have no roots, persecution and hardship and tribulation for the gospel comes and they fall away. Now, I've seen lots of people do that. There shouldn't be many. At least there should be, I would hope, more in the church who are real Christians who are going to stay with Christ. But you don't want to marry somebody who's going to fall away. I can tell you from experience, right. You don't want that. And right. So if you say, well, I haven't found the right woman yet. One thing I'd say is if she's out there, the fact that you haven't found her yet is no big indicator that God doesn't answer prayer. You know, there may be a lot of men who are looking for that same woman, but God will bring the one to you that he wants. If he doesn't, then he wants you to wait. But I will say that when the right woman comes along, the most important thing for you is to be the right man. You know, in other words, I don't know you. You probably could be a very great man, but while you are single, you need to develop the spiritual disciplines and the spiritual depth that will be attractive to a very spiritual, godly woman. You know, that should be your whole project. I mean, besides what you do for a living. But doing what you do for a living is also preparation, too, because most women are going to want a guy who can support them. They should. To become financially stable, financially capable of you know, supporting a family and children and things like that, to be stable emotionally and spiritually, to be immersed in the scriptures so that so that the scriptures are guiding your life, and that you can be a spiritual leader to a woman who's a spiritual woman. I mean, these are things that you know, if you do those things, two things. One is you might never find the right woman anyway, but you'll have benefited from becoming that kind of person. Anyone would be better off by being that kind of a person. But also, when that woman does come around, you'll be the guy she's been looking for, because a good woman is looking for that kind of a man. So that's the most I can say. Now, if you say, well, why doesn't God answer my prayer? I don't know. You know, I'll tell you. I was thrust into singleness against my will when I was almost 50 years old, and I prayed for God to give me a good woman, and it was 10 years before I met her, and I've been with her now for 15 years, and it's the greatest thing ever. Of course, I was an old man by the time she showed up. I was 60 almost, so but it's been a great time since then, and worth the wait. I'm glad I didn't get hooked up with somebody, you know, who was not the right one, because I'd still right. be stuck with him right now. So yeah, have patience, and while God has you waiting, be busy about your Father's business and about developing your own spiritual depth and responsibility and character, because that's going to be what's important to the woman when you meet her. The woman who doesn't care about those things is not the right woman.
3: I told a friend of mine named Marcus that I leave myself in God's hands.
0: Amen. That's what you got to do. That's what yeah. Peter says, cast all your cares upon God, on him, because he cares for you. How do you cast your cares on him? you just say, God, this is your problem. You know? I mean, I can't fix it. I can't make that woman materialize in my circle of friends, you know. Only God can bring her there. So I see, God, that this is not something that you've given me power over. So I'm going to let you worry about it. This will be your problem. You find her for me in your time, and I'll wait. And I'll wait actively making myself the kind of person that you will want me to be and that she will want me to be when she shows up. And if she never shows up, I'll accept from your hand a single life, and I'll be a better man for it because I will have done all this preparation.
3: Thank you, Steve.
0: All right, brother. I'm sorry about your loneliness. I know how that can be. God bless you.
3: Thank you.
0: Trust God. Bye now. All right. Now, my computer is not responding to my buttons here, so I want to move on to talk to, well, we don't really have time to talk to. We got our lines full here, and we got my computer's, you know, frozen, I think. Now it's changed. Those of you who are waiting, I would put you on, but I'm looking at a clock that says, like, in 2 minutes, we're done. So I don't want to give you short shrift. Call me back tomorrow. This is only Monday. I appreciate your calling, and I apologize for not being able to get to your call, but we are on Monday through Friday at the same time. Call early enough, and be glad to get to your calls. I could wish I had 3 hours to do it and take all the calls. 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Have a good week. Good evening. 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

0: a world that screams for your attention, there is a place that invites you to peace. You don't need a building. You don't need a choir. You just need to turn your heart to Air One.
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0: Conexión Cristiana Radio manda saludos a todos los que nos escuchan al oeste de Phoenix, Arizona. 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

0: 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You don't need a choir. You just need to turn your heart to Air One.
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0: a world that screams for your attention, there is a place that invites you to peace. 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
1: Over the last few years, researchers have been trying to make sense of a strange reversal in violent crime. According to 2025 data from the Federal Bureau of Investigation, violent crime in the U.S. fell by almost 10% between 2024 and 2025. Murder, non-negligent manslaughter, and robbery all saw some of the biggest drops, each declining about 18% from the year before. A separate analysis from the Council on Criminal Justice found a similar pattern in large U.S. cities, with reported homicides down around 20% in the same time frame. This kind of decline is great news, but a lower murder rate doesn't change how many cases are still open or help provide answers across similar murders. Thomas Hargrove has spent years analyzing this kind of data. Hargrove is a former journalist and the founder of the nonprofit Murder Accountability Project, which tracks America's unsolved homicides. He says the first thing to understand is that many cases start with familiar patterns.
2: Just as in murders of Caucasians and Asians and Native Americans, murders of black women are a little more likely to be, well, actually significantly more likely to be solved than murders of men. And that goes back to the awful reality of how women are murdered in America. 58% of all female murders occur in the residence of the woman. And that is because disproportionately women are murdered by intimates, a boyfriend, a husband, someone living in the household.
1: In these scenarios, investigators may have a clearer starting point. They typically look at who had access to the home, who knew the victim, and who was part of their inner circle.
2: Every homicide detective knows that in a situation like that, you look hard at the boyfriend or the husband or the friend, but you're looking at intimates, and police have that pattern down fairly well.
1: But not every case comes with this kind of roadmap. That's where the national crime rate and other data points help to paint a clearer picture. He says this period we're in is unusual because the country saw a sharp rise in murder rates followed by an equally sharp drop.
2: This is something that criminology does not understand. We have a theory as to why there'll be a sudden increase in homicide after an event like a George Floyd murder. We have a theory for that. It seems that the procedural justice reaction lasts about 3 years. It was a three-year bulge after Ferguson.
1: One of the numbers Hargrove watches closely is the homicide clearance rate. That's the share of murder cases law enforcement solves, usually through an arrest or, in some cases, through special circumstances like the death of a suspect. The Murder Accountability Project reported that the national homicide clearance rate improved to about 61% in 2024. That's up from 52% in 2022.
2: Which we'd never seen it that bad in America. As the surge declined, the same amount of resources were still there. And so now, well-trained detectives and forensic technicians, the capability of America to respond to murder was not as overwhelmed. And so we've seen significant rises in clearance rates. And that was true regardless of race. But it was certainly true for African-American women that they're in the most recent year or two, we've seen a thank heavens, an improvement in the rate at which their murders are being cleared through the arrest of their killers.
1: So when murder rates drop, experts like detectives and forensic experts have more time and resources to spend on unsolved cases and improve the clearance rate. But this doesn't mean the underlying problem is gone. It just means that an overstretched system is getting some more breathing room.
2: To be honest, I think it comes down to resources. And the available resources are in a much better condition now to handle a much reduced number of homicides everywhere, including the inner cities.
1: For Hargrove, this work started long before the Murder Accountability Project existed. His first job was as a police reporter in Birmingham, Alabama. Not far away, the Atlanta child murders were unfolding in Georgia.
2: The Atlanta Police Department was widely criticized for not recognizing that there was a serial killer who was targeting African-American children. I thought that was interesting. I started going to academic symposium about this issue and learned the phenomenon is called linkage blindness, that serial murders often go unlinked because of how we investigate murder. When someone is murdered, a detective is assigned to the case. In a major city, when someone else is murdered, usually a different detective is assigned to the case. If the two cases have similarities, those similarities are only detected if the two detectives have a conversation at the water cooler.
1: When Hargrove later became a national reporter in Washington, he wanted to know whether data could help expose more of these hidden connections. His newsroom gave him a year to look into cold case murders across the U.S.
2: So for 1 year, I looked into cold case murders and built a very large database, the largest that any newsroom had ever produced, with 185,000 murders, which we augmented when we got the data from the FBI. There were entire states that were missing. And so we had what they don't have, the ability to file Freedom of Information Act requests. And so we were obtaining records that the FBI never got. So we had a very good data set of homicides for a period of time, and we started playing with the data.
1: The idea was to give law enforcement a wider view. Hargrove and his team used known serial killing cases to see whether a computer algorithm could flag clusters of unsolved murders that had key similarities.
2: And from then we started calling police departments because that algorithm kept on cranking out suspicious clusters of murders. And as a result, we had police departments in Youngstown, Ohio, and Gary, Indiana, open investigations because they agreed that it looked suspicious that there was a pattern to these murders in which there was a very low clearance rate. And there had to be a reason for that.
1: That's why Hargrove says current falling murder rates should have been seen as an opening to solve more cases and not the takeaway. Fewer cases can give departments more time to revisit old files, test evidence, compare patterns, and work through the backlog. But that only happens if the people and systems are being added to.
2: Most Americans don't realize it. We don't have enough resources to handle murder, because the data show that we're not solving a huge number of murders. We lag the rest of the world in clearing homicides. There are not enough of everything. There are not enough trained investigators. There are not enough trained forensic technicians to work the crime scene. There's not enough laboratory capacity to process the evidence. Everything is backlogged. It's awful. It's a simple thing. It's a resource issue.
1: For families still waiting, the most important number isn't the national murder rate. It's one case, one name, and one answer that hasn't come yet. To learn more about this topic and our guest, Thomas Hargrove, and all our featured guests, visit viewpointsradio.org. 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Our studio manager is Jay Silvers. I'm Gary Price.
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4: Whatever happened to the idea that kids will be kids? The idea that young people are allowed to make mistakes because of their age seems to be slipping away with the rise of technology. Nowadays, your every move is captured by someone's camera phone. This fear of messing up and having it stick around forever can sometimes be even worse for athletes. When it comes to collegiate football players, their public-facing role puts them on a different level of notoriety compared to other students.
5: You know, when you're dealing with 18 to 22-year-olds, people do some dumb stuff. And, I mean, even to point out, the majority of the guys on the football team are African-Americans. We're typically bigger guys, and we're on a predominantly white campus where I think only 6% of the student body is black students. So tend to stand out when you go into those situations. So my mom and dad always told me growing up, it's like, people are going to recognize you, because I was always a big kid. They're like, they're going to recognize you. You stand out. So make sure you're always on your best behavior. I took that mentality to campus.
4: That's Joshua Perry, former linebacker for the Indianapolis Colts and San Diego Chargers. Before that, Perry had an incredible career with the Ohio State Buckeyes and graduated from university in 2015. Now, Perry spends his time off the field and in the TV studio, working as a Big Ten analyst for college football. Perry is no stranger to the spotlight, but how he handles the fame may be a bit different than most.
5: If I said I didn't read tweets, you know, search my name on Twitter or whatever, I'd be a liar, and I think every player does it. You see athletes who will respond to tweets with just their name that they haven't been tagged in. It's because they were searching their name on Twitter. And I think human nature is, we want to be viewed favorably, and so we're going to want to see what people are saying about us. And now social media is funny because there is a level of anonymity where you can't know exactly who's saying what, but there is a little bit more transparency where you can know what people are thinking or more how you're viewed.
4: Perry says surviving the online world is one thing, but navigating the day-to-day stressors that come with fame has been a big learning curve.
5: I think in the NFL also, it comes down to balance. And their time was always a balance you had as a student athlete. Social life was always a balance you had as a student athlete. But now you add money into that. So now you can get in more trouble with your time because you have money. So you can go to the clubs and you can buy things you're probably not supposed to be buying. You can literally hurt your time by spending your money the wrong ways. And then the social aspect of it too, you want to be seen by people. You have family, friends, etc., who are coming after you because they know you have money. And thankfully, that wasn't a situation for me, but I know it was like that for a lot of my teammates in the NFL. I think that you're never truly prepared to handle those situations because it's hard to tell those people no. It's hard to pick and choose who you want to truly spend your time with. You feel like you owe people because of what they might have invested in you in your past, etc. So the only thing, literally the only thing, that gives you comfort when you're a professional athlete is the fact that you're playing the sport that you love, because outside of that, the football world becomes very uncomfortable.
4: But what's it like to play at a different level? Are the pressures the same? Well, Washington University in St. Louis has one insightful quarterback who's determined to rise above it all. Johnny Davidson is the senior quarterback at Wash U and says social media, at whatever level you're playing at, can be a big distraction off the field.
6: Obviously, social media has been, you know, a huge thing growing up, and obviously had, you know, I guess a lot of important impacts to a lot of different aspects of society. I personally don't have a Twitter, so I don't really check that. I stopped using Twitter a while ago. I do have an Instagram, like Snapchat and stuff like that. I would say for the most part, though, I don't really go on there and check what people are saying, you know, about me. Growing up, I've kind of always had that underdog mentality, you know, being an undersized quarterback. So I do my best, I guess, try and not let the outside audience or anything affect, I guess, what's going on.

0: inside my head.
1: Joshua Perry shared that in Columbus, Ohio, football is life. During the fall months, everything and everyone revolves around Ohio State season. Stores shut down, all eyes turn to TVs, and a sea of red and white blankets the town. Yet the stakes aren't nearly as high in St. Louis when it comes to playing at Wash U. In the mid-sized Missouri city, locals simply have more sporting options to choose from in their backyard. Whether that means cheering on the St. Louis Cardinals at the baseball diamond or the St. Louis Blues in their hockey arena, it's a little different than playing for Ohio State on one of the largest stages in the Big Ten. But Davidson plays with a professional mindset and level of integrity, regardless of where he throws the pigskin.
0: Whether people are speaking highly of me or, you know, if they're saying that I could do better than I am, I try and stay level-headed. And I think, at least here at Wash U, people are very supportive of each other. I've never heard of one instance where people have been talking bad about somebody on social media or even from, like, an outside audience perspective. So I'd say for the most part, I guess, you know, speaking for myself, I definitely don't let, you know, social media get to me. But I would say for most athletes, I don't think they let social media get to them. There's not too much back and forth, I guess, with the student athletes here or even with the community or, you know, sports outside of here. We just kind of stick to our own, you know, put our head down, work as hard as we can, and we'll let the outcomes happen and we'll see what happens from there.
1: Football players at both Ohio State and Wash U are able to live relatively ordinary lives, including the ability to join fraternities if they can keep up with their other commitments. But once it comes to the NFL, there is definitely less time for fun and more time for games.
2: There's a step up, I think, in maturity and professionalism when you become a pro. And the maturity aspect is understanding how much of a business it is and understanding what it truly takes and how much work it takes to be successful.
1: What can fans and football players at any level learn from Perry and Davidson's varied college experiences? It's to be respectful and receptive in the world of sports. The struggles of social media and technology aren't going away anytime soon. So be nice to the athletes that are on the receiving end of the 24/7 commentary. Perry also had some closing words to remind us all of just how drastic times have become.
2: Everybody can be a brand, which I think is a really good thing for athletes. And I think that there's a responsible use of social media that can help athletes, it can help them disseminate important messages, it can help them build brands, which in turn helps them build money, all that other stuff. But then there's a negative aspect where all the news is at your fingertips. So if people are criticizing you or they're criticizing your team or your teammates, you can read that. You know, there's the aspect of Andrew Luck retires and the news gets leaked and it's all over social media and he gets booed off the field. You know, there's the aspect of guys who get traded and they don't know they got traded or they don't know they got cut from a team until they saw the news come up on their social media page, or coaches getting fired. Even when I was in San Diego, our defensive coordinator who got fired didn't know he was fired until he opened up his Twitter.
1: The modern athlete isn't just competing on the field. They're also navigating a world where one post, comment, or bad game can follow them for what feels like forever. To learn more about this topic, our guests Joshua Perry and Johnny Davidson, head to viewpointsradio.org. 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This segment originally aired in January 2020 and was written by producer Annie Krall. Our executive producer is Amira Zaveri. Our studio manager is Jay Silvers. I'm Marty Peterson.
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2: This is Viewpoints Explained. I'm Ebony McMorris. Last month, the U.S. Men's World Cup run ended with a 4-1 loss to Belgium. For fans, it was a frustrating early exit for the U.S. team. But the bigger story here may be soccer's momentum after all the excitement around the World Cup. Fox Sports reported that 30 million people tuned in to watch the U.S. versus Belgium match, making it the most watched soccer event in U.S. history. For a sport that's long been talked about as still growing here, that number's a big deal. By comparison, the NBA Finals averaged about 20 million viewers per game earlier this summer. But soccer's growth here over the last decade has been deliberate. Many leagues, clubs, and investors have been working to make the sport a bigger part of American life. The top-level pro soccer league here, Major League Soccer or MLS, now has 30 clubs across the U.S. and Canada. That's up from 16 in 2010. San Diego FC paid a reported $500 million expansion fee to join the league. And Kroll reported this year that 5 MLS teams are now valued at $1 billion or more. The star power has been deliberate, too. The biggest example is soccer superstar Lionel Messi, who joined Inter Miami in 2023 after winning a World Cup with Argentina. In June, Chicago Fire FC added Robert Lewandowski to the roster. He's Poland's all-time leading scorer, a two-time FIFA Men's Player of the Year, and one of only three players to score 100 goals in the Champions League. The U.S. team's early defeat in the World Cup was a setback, but the audience didn't disappear with them. With more money and bigger names in the game, soccer in the U.S. is entering a different stage. That's Viewpoints Explained for this week. More in a moment.
3: Welcome to Culture Crash, where we examine what's new and old in entertainment. The modern superhero genre really kicked off in 2002 with Sam Raimi's Spider-Man, which incorporated heavy CGI to help Tobey Maguire's Peter Parker swing wildly around New York City. In 2008, Christopher Nolan's The Dark Knight and Jon Favreau's Iron Man brought new global attention to the genre. And for the next 11 years or so, superhero movies absolutely dominated at the box office. The MCU brought audiences in droves, even for seemingly minor characters like Ant-Man or the Guardians of the Galaxy. But we're in a bit of a post-boom time now. Since the release of Avengers Endgame in 2019, there have been more misses than hits in the superhero genre. Yes, Spider-Man movies always seem to do well, and a new Avengers movie later this year will likely hit it big. But movies like The Flash, Kraven the Hunter, and Captain America Brave New World have failed to ignite in the way these sorts of movies were just 10 or 15 years ago. Now we have another superhero entry to add to the list of flops, the Warner Brothers film Supergirl. Just the second movie in James Gunn's new DC universe, the film from director Craig Gillespie has nowhere to go and wastes a solid performance from lead Millie Alcock. Supergirl wants to be a fun intergalactic extravaganza, drawing on Gunn's Guardians of the Galaxy films and elements of Star Wars, but it's executed in a way that ultimately just feels like something audiences have seen over and over again. The tension never hits, the plot follows a formula full of narrative convenience, and the third act optimism feels exceptionally 2014 coded. The superhero genre was the main driver at the U.S. box office for over a decade, but that window seems to be closing. The genre just feels too picked over, and audiences are ready to move on. I'm Evan Rook.
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12: 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I can't control what someone else says, but I can control my reaction to it. I can't control if I walk into a coffee shop and someone just bumps into me and says rude things to me because the coffee shop frappéd their latte and waylaid their whole day, right? And now they're trying to take it out on me. But here's what I can do. I can look at them and think, just because you lay down an offense doesn't mean I have to pick it up, carry it with me, and let it ruin my day.
13: More from Lisa about overcoming broken relationships at FamilyMinute.org.
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0: None of us are strangers to law enforcement. We see officers on bikes as they patrol our parks and pass their vehicles driving down the highway. In many cities, the sirens become part of the daily background noise. But this distant connection quickly becomes more personal when you become the focus of their justice.
1: The moment you are stopped by a police officer, it could be on the street, it could be at a grocery store, it could be on the highway, you are now subject to essentially their commands and compliance. They are in control over your movements. They're in control, essentially, of your freedom. They are what we would call in the custody of the state. And when you're in the custody of the state, what's interesting that most people don't really realize is that the state is responsible for your life. What that means is if, for example, if an officer pulls an elderly lady over, she's really nervous and she has cardiac arrest because of the interaction, the police officer is responsible for calling EMTs and paramedics, if not providing life-saving interventions on the spot.
0: That's Terrence Keel, professor of human biology and society and African American studies at UCLA. His research has focused on in-custody deaths, which, as Keel just stated, is a time during which the state is responsible for a person's life.
1: The deaths that we look at in this, my research lab at UCLA, the Lab for Biocritical Studies, we are interested in anyone who dies for any reason at the moment of being in contact with police, either during arrest or in jail.
0: He lays out all of the research in his book, The Coroner's Silence, Death Records and the Hidden Victims of Police Violence. Sadly, these deaths are happening every day in America.
1: From what we know, based on the very piecemeal and imperfect records that we keep, there are, on average, 5 people that die every day, either during arrest or in jail or in some sort of detention facility or state custody. But we will really only know the names of 3 of those people because of the reporting system that places police in control of releasing the names of the victims that they kill. And so there's a kind of inherent conflict of interest giving police this power to essentially tell on themselves when they take the lives of civilians here in the United States. And so it's an imperfect system that doesn't really give us a comprehensive view.
0: Even though it's a clear threat to public health, it's not uncommon to see police altercations and violence on the news or scrolling through social media. But Keel says he doesn't think many people truly understand the magnitude of this problem.
1: My lab was able to discover between 2000 and 2020, there were 32,104 people who died during arrest in the United States. These are people who died who were constitutionally innocent. They had never made it to the jail. They had never had the chance to defend their innocence or to admit to committing a crime. So these are deaths. Didn't happen in a detention facility, didn't happen in a prison. These are deaths on the streets. And to put that number into context, that's more than twice the number of all people who have been officially executed in our country, going back to 1608. So just in a 20-year period, police have killed more than twice the number of people that we have officially executed in our country. So what that tells us and should tell you is that dying in custody is the new capital punishment.
0: The problem isn't just that people are dying while under the care of the state, but also that many of these deaths are not properly recorded. Every unexplained or unnatural death is investigated, but Keel says there's a lot of room for manipulation within this system.
1: Death investigations are handled by 2 people, 2 types of people. Either they're handled by a coroner, which according to the letter of the law does not need to be a licensed medical professional. They can be a police officer who has some training in forensic science and investigation. So for example, in the state of California, we have a state that allows death investigations to be run by coroners who historically were sheriffs.
0: For a time, the mayors of cities were also the coroners. The other professionals who can handle an investigation are medical examiners, who are medical doctors. They're also the ones qualified to perform a forensic autopsy.
1: What an autopsy includes, by the letter of the law, really, is a Y incision where someone, usually a licensed medical professional that is a medical examiner, or someone who is outsourced by the coroner, because the coroners can't do this, cut the body open and using a Y incision, break open the ribs, and they remove organs. And they examine soft tissues for evidence of blunt force trauma, pathology, illness, disease, things that might have been contributing factors to someone dying. They also will remove fluids from the body, which includes eye fluid, as well as blood from the heart and other parts of the body.
0: These samples may get sent to a lab to be analyzed. Then when all the results are back, the examiner will create a final summary. It's an objective list of all the significant internal and external injuries, diseases, and pathological findings that were found during the exam. Sounds pretty straightforward, right? Well, before any of this occurs, the process really begins with a forensic investigator.
1: Usually when someone dies right away, someone calls the medical examiner or coroner and says, hey, there's a body at the corner of 13th Street and Broadway. This person was involved in a police assault and they died. The medical examiner or coroner will send to the scene a forensic investigator. And a forensic investigator is not a licensed physician. They are usually someone who has a bachelor's degree or an associate's degree. So they're not someone who has a medical degree, meaning they don't have a whole lot of training and a high level of standard of authority, if you will.
0: The job of a forensic investigator is to figure out the story behind the death by interviewing the officers on the scene and other witnesses.
1: They gather all of the interviews to tell a narrative about what happened before, during, and after someone died. And this is crucial because when a medical examiner examines a body, they're not examining the body day one. Sometimes in certain counties, particularly counties that have large epicenters of population, they're not looking at a body until 4 or 5 days later. And so when they get a body, they're getting a body cold. They don't really know what has happened. And usually they get informed because they get this short, pithy story that a forensic investigator has created by interviewing police who are witnesses to the death.
0: This is the first point in the investigation where bias can start creeping in.
1: Maybe the police don't treat you with so much respect. Maybe they might ignore some of your questions, or maybe they might actually give you information that stacks the deck in their favor and not in favor of the victim. And then when a medical professional reads that story, which could be tilted towards police, they then might reproduce that bias by looking at particular injuries in a certain way.
0: For example, a record could state that law enforcement put someone in handcuffs and then they became unresponsive. And that's followed up with a note that this person also appears to have a mental illness or be under the influence of a controlled substance.
1: Then when the medical examiner gets that body, they may look at the body and say, oh, well, this was a person who had a pre-existing health condition. There wasn't really much that police did to this person. They just arrested them. And it's not until someone gets a secondary autopsy, which families often have to do, where they see, oh, wait a minute, that person had a broken rib, or there was a laceration on their shoulder, or they seemed to have hematomas, or there were soft tissue injuries that the medical examiner didn't catch. So this is how the bias can happen. It's about storytelling. Dying in custody involves narratives, and these narratives can be tilted in the direction of police.
0: Another important aspect to note is that officers are allowed to watch this process, and in many states, be in the room while it happens.
1: So just think about that. Not only is the narrative potentially tilted in their favor, they can send a representative from the very same department that just ended this person's life to be in the room to observe the autopsy. And you can just imagine the pressure of being a medical examiner or a licensed physician, and you're trying to examine this body and you've got law enforcement observing you. Maybe the interaction is hostile, or maybe the interaction is actually one where police are maybe telling the medical examiner things that might skew their vision towards one direction and not another. So this is how the bias can happen. And it's something that, again, you can piece this together by looking at these death records, but only if you live in a state that allows the public to get access to these records.
0: While state laws require an investigation into unexplained or unnatural deaths, they vary on how much access the public has to these reports.
1: In many states, death records are not actually available. There are states where people can't actually read these records. And when I looked at these things, what I discovered was that this is not a red or blue issue. It's not like conservative states or places where you can't get autopsies, and Democratic blue states are places where you can get them. That's not true at all. So, for example, you can't read an autopsy as a member of the public in the state of New York, historically blue state. But you can get autopsies in Mississippi or in Arizona or in Texas, right? These are historically conservative leaning states.
0: And some of the states that do allow the public to access these records still have loopholes that keep these reports sealed indefinitely. Law enforcement can enact a security hold, which keeps the documents from public record if the death is part of an ongoing investigation.
1: So that means media, journalists, communities, interested citizens can't get that record at all. So it's a way to kind of backdoor way to kind of undo democratic accountability. And what we found in states across the country, law enforcement are abusing this. They're putting death records indefinitely on security hold for years. And families are not able to get these records, or communities are not able to actually know what happened to their loved one or what happened to the person who was their neighbor or their friend. And I think it's an unwillingness to be transparent, and it's an unwillingness, to say this more frankly, to allow everyday people to see how broken our criminal justice system is and how, in fact, it is not keeping us safe.
0: Join us next week as Kiel dissects what a truly safe society looks like and his holistic approach to fixing this broken system. The Coroner's Silence is available now wherever you buy books. You can find more information about Terrence Kiel and all of our guests on our website, radiohealthjournal.org. 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I'm Kristen Farah.
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2: While intimate partner violence is often framed as a women's issue, many people are surprised to discover that up to 50% of these victims are men. Sadly, research shows that this community is often turned away by the very programs designed to help. Because of this, many men stay in these abusive relationships far longer than their female counterparts. For Aaron Ellis, it took 12 years for him to break free.
7: If I look back in retrospect, I noticed it right away. Now, I completely talked myself around it and out of it and kind of swept under the rug and justified it for a decade, right? When I really started to see that this was a problem, I would say, is the fall of 2023, between February 7th and November 3rd, when I left, I believe it was the 3rd, she hit me 17 times. So it had ramped up that year again. And I started to think about it, like, I can't do this anymore, around September of that year. So that's when I was really seeing it for what it was and trying to figure out how to make the decision to walk out of it, to leave.
2: Though some of his friends had witnessed the abuse early on, Ellis hadn't told anyone about the dark side of his relationship. The only insight anyone got was when his abuser began posting online after he left in 2023.
7: Called me a narcissist online. Everything that it started to say online for a brief period of time, that all the things that she had done to me, she literally was verbatim saying I did them to her, which was very puzzling. I was the chairman of the local chamber of commerce. I had to step down because of the death threats, and I couldn't even walk into town without being verbally assaulted. So that's why I left town. I still get mad at myself for letting this happen for 12 years. And where I was 12 years ago and where I am now, it's like WTF. Try not to cuss right now, you know what I mean? I'm big on acceptance. I'm big on all that and like personal growth and everything. I always have been, but I'm still not fully accepting where I'm at. I don't think, because there's days where it still knocks me down.
2: As we discussed last week, many men seeking help are often looking for legal assistance. Ellis's abuser filed more than 50 allegations to the Department of Children and Families to try and keep him from seeing their two children. They were all investigated and dismissed. Aside from legal help, Dr. Denise Hines says the survivors she's researched find that starting therapy is where they find the most help.
8: Not going to domestic violence agencies, not going through the courts, but finding their own therapist who understands that what he's experiencing is abuse and helping him to process that has been the most helpful. Validation is huge. So validation is a big issue for these men, knowing that if they divulge what is happening, that they'll be believed and have someone who will help them navigate the issues that lie ahead.
2: Hines is the Enox Professor of Social Work at George Mason University's College of Public Health.
8: A lot of them are also seeking help for her, noticing that she needs some mental health help herself because, you know, obviously she's not behaving in a way towards him and sometimes towards the children that is healthy and non-abusive. And so they perceive that she needs some sort of psychological help.
2: For Ellis, therapy has helped him make sense of the relationship cycles he's experienced throughout life.
7: So my first 3 years of my life, my mother has narcissistic personality disorder. So my brain was basically conditioned to identify narcissistic abuse as love. So therefore, I sought it out in every female relationship. So when I say the relationships got worse and worse, they did. There's been some, every relationship, people are like, that's the craziest thing I've ever heard. And then the next one, like, that's the craziest thing I've ever heard, right? And so it just got worse and worse. I did 3 months of domestic violence therapy when I first left. And they would literally ask me questions and they say, no, that's coercive control. No, that's this. I'm like, oh. And I had literally, with my brain, justified it all as love.
2: And though it took some time, Ellis was finally able to tease apart the feelings he'd been tangled up in for more than a decade.
7: I didn't end up having to mourn her or grieve her. I had to grieve the idea of her and the idea of what I wanted that relationship to be. That's what was causing me to stay. Not her. She never really lived up to what I wanted, ever. But I continued to justify and say it was okay and still wanted something that was actually never going to happen from the start.
2: His therapist also brought up another important idea. Believe the absolute worst. As a chronic optimist, it was a hard truth for Ellis to swallow.
7: So when they said that, that kind of bothered me. But then when I think about it, she progressively did more and more things that shocked me. That I'm like, how is it possible she did? When she put on publicly on social media that I had molested my daughter, which of course I hadn't, that was shocked me. Like, I didn't believe she could ever say that. So I've heard that from a lot. Like, oh, it can never get that bad. That won't happen to me. And maybe that's a common thing in other aspects of life too, but that's one of the biggest things I think is to take it seriously.
2: Despite leaving that romantic relationship, Ellis continues to have to co-parent with his abuser.
7: Man, it's so hard. Some days it's better than others. Some days I don't care. And when I say it's better, it just doesn't bother me. Some days it still makes my head spin. Like, why am I having to do this? And then some days I'm frustrated with the way she parents and how the kids act when she's around is totally different than they act when she's not around. So I still have to deal with that. It takes a lot of patience. It takes a lot of deep breaths, honestly, for me. Sometimes I have to get up and I'm primarily picturing the soccer fields for soccer practice and games. I have to get up and take a walk.
2: But he pushes through, all for the benefit of his kids. Hines says that this fatherly instinct is often the driving factor for survivors to seek help.
8: They're really seem to be fighting more for their children. They're willing to go through that repeated humiliation and repeated invalidation for the sake of their children.
2: It's this connection that Hines says should be used more in awareness campaigns for male survivors. Through her work, she's seen how dismissive society can be of this population and the abuse they've endured.
8: Yeah, I've been doing this research for about 25 years. And one of the things I keep coming across is that there's very little empathy for men. There's very little acknowledgement that men have emotions. There's little acknowledgement that they love their wives, that they love their children, and that they're very emotionally attached and invested in their families.
2: And so if people refuse to have empathy for the male victims, Hines thinks this movement could be successful by first bringing awareness to the children affected by intimate partner violence.
8: That there are children in these families who are watching what's going on, who are being affected by what's going on, who aren't being served because it's their father who's being abused rather than their mother who's being abused, who can't get to safe shelter because there's no shelter for their father, except a homeless shelter. And a father's not going to bring his kid to a homeless shelter. And so what we do see is that when there are children involved in these relationships as witnesses, they witness more, but they're witnesses to the abuse for a longer period of time because their fathers take much longer to escape or leave those relationships if they ever do. Women leave earlier than men do. And so the children are impacted. And so I think we just need the recognition. We need the public education. We need the education of the service providers. It's not on people's radars that this is something that's happening, and it really harms the men and it harms their children.
2: You can find more information about Dr. Denise Hines, Aaron Ellis, and all of our guests on our website, radiohealthjournal.org. 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Our production manager is Jason Dickey. I'm Greg Johnson.
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15: Medical notes this week. Not all GLP-1s perform equally. A meta-analysis published in Obesity compared the top three FDA-approved medications in non-diabetic patients and crowned tirzepatide as the clear winner. But researchers emphasized that while tirzepatide proved most effective, patients must stay committed for the long haul, since stopping treatment frequently triggers total weight regain. A drowsy driver behind the wheel can be just as deadly as a drunk driver. Thankfully, a simple spit test could soon prove it. A study published in the Journal of Proteome Research has identified 10 biomarkers in human saliva that signal acute sleep deprivation. Researchers hope this tool will significantly improve forensic accident investigations and offer protection in high-risk work environments. Staying physically active as you get older may be blocking tumors from growing. Research in Nature Communications reveals the tiny particles the body uses to transmit protective, tumor-suppressing genetic signals aren't released as often in older, weakened muscles. This drop can actually accelerate cancer growth in older adults. Fortunately, the team discovered that consistent aerobic and resistance exercises successfully reactivate this defense mechanism, proving that healthy muscle volume is an essential weapon in age-related cancer prevention. And finally, we may be closer to transforming ocean water into cheap, drinkable freshwater. While standard desalination plants successfully strip out salt, they notoriously struggle to remove boron, which is toxic to humans. But new research in Light, Science and Application reveals a novel approach that traps boron without needing expensive chemical additives or extra filtration. This method cuts energy demands and slashes processing costs by up to 15%. And that's Medical Notes this week. I'm Mayon Vosta-Betancourt.
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0: Good morning, and God bless each and every one of you. We are so glad you were able to join us this morning. We pray that you are able to hear what the Lord has to say to you today. We're excited about His Word. And this morning, we want to start off with a word of prayer. So if you wouldn't mind, let's go to the Lord right now. Father, we thank you for this day. We thank you for your grace and your mercy. We thank you for allowing us to have this broadcast to share your great gospel with your people. We love you today. And we pray that this word this morning might permeate our very being, causing us to shift, change, move, and do and be the men and women of God you've called us to be. We love you. We bless you. We honor you. And we give you the glory. In Jesus' mighty name we pray. Amen. Well, good morning again. I am Pastor Eletria Patterson of the Greater Love Deliverance Center Church family. And we are here to share the great gospel of Jesus Christ with everyone that would want to receive it this morning. We will give you more information about Greater Love Deliverance Center at the end of the broadcast, so be sure to listen until the very end. Well, as always, we are in the studio with our wonderful, awesome, amazing apostle, amen, woman that we love with integrity, amen, and her, we like to say she is going to break the bread of life. So I want to introduce to you our very own apostle, Apostle Deborah Wells. We're in your hands.
1: Greetings and shalom in that matchless name of our Lord Jesus Christ. On last week, we went to a convocation and where Pastor Eletria and Elder Folo and myself were teachers and presenters at this convocation. And we had a central theme. And I would like to share just a little portion of that theme as God gave it to me. I'm going to be reading this morning from James, the first chapter, verses 2-4, the New King James Version. My brethren, count it all joy when you fall into various trials, knowing that the testing of your faith produces patience. But let patience have its perfect work, that you may be perfect and complete, lacking nothing. As people of God, as saints of God, we are imperfect because there are many areas in our lives that need to be aligned with the will and word of God. And we will never grow by wishing to be more like Christ. We will never grow if we don't or won't forget those things that are behind us. We will never grow if we don't reach for those things that are before us. We will never grow if we don't strive to be Christ-like. As the perfecting of our Christian endurance and character takes effort and not wishing or just wanting it. Many times we find ourselves falling or fainting in trials. But what we must understand is that many times God uses afflictions as an instrument to polish and refine us so that we can be perfect in Christ. You see, afflictions in our lives will send us to school to be trained. They will try or test our faith, and they will produce patience if we allow them to. Many times we pray for God to remove our afflictions because none of us, and I repeat that, none of us want to suffer or be in pain. But what if we prayed for God to give us wisdom in our seasons of affliction? Wisdom to give Him glory. Wisdom on how to use our afflictions to be productive in the body of Christ, to help others when they go through their seasons of affliction. Wisdom will guide us on how to go from testing to productivity, or how to be fruitful. When we go from testing to productivity or being fruitful, we are usually coming from a season of trials and afflictions. Trials are often the testing of our faith. Now, the testing of our faith is purposeful because it produces perseverance, spiritual maturity, and reliance on God. Trials are for growth and not meant to be punishment. That is, if we are striving for perfection in God, to have God-like qualities, spiritual growth, love, and integrity. Now, integrity is what every saint must have if we, as people of God who represent Him, if we cannot be trusted, honorable, and full of valor, something is wrong with our spiritual growth. Growing spiritually will cause us to be tried and tested to help us learn and prove who we are in Christ. And if we are honest with ourselves, we know that spiritual growth is needed continuously in our lives. And if we are honest, we will admit that we need more love in the body of Christ, and we need more integrity in the body of Christ. Testing also serves to purify our faith, to ensure that our faith is genuine. Purifying our faith is referred to as gold that is refined by fire, and we know that our faith is worth more than gold. This kind of refinement or being tried in the fire often results in giving God praise, glory, and honor, which is more than just saying the words. It is shown by our actions. Being purified is a way that makes room for God in our lives. As it restores alignment with God's character and will. It's a way for God to remove those things that are within us that are not of Him. Therefore, God tests the heart to prove that our faith is genuine. And when our heart has been tested and found genuine, our behavior will change to match God's character and will. And there will no longer be the need to use the phrase, "God knows my heart," when we step out of character or out of line, because we are striving to match God's character. Testing also produces discipline. Now, there are times when being disciplined can be painful, in that the flesh wants to rise up and take control, but don't let it, because through discipline comes a harvest of righteousness and peace. Now, once we have gone through our trials and testing and we passed our tests, we can move forward to productivity. Once our character is refined, God will transition us from testing to productivity or faithfulness or fruitfulness. Our productivity is yielding spiritual fruit, or when we yield spiritual fruit, such as love, joy, peace, long-suffering, kindness, goodness, faithfulness, gentleness, and self-control. Productivity is not about doing more tasks, nor is it about making more money. It's about living in alignment with God's purpose in our lives. It is our stewardship over our time, talents, and how we use the resources He has entrusted us with. Along with productivity comes pruning. Pastor Elytra talked about that a couple of weeks ago. There are seasons when we must be pruned, when whatever hinders our spiritual growth and strength must be removed so that we can bear more fruit. Here is what we know. If a branch does not bear fruit, that branch is taken away and thrown into the fire and burned. But for the branches that are bearing fruit, or that bear fruit, pruning is necessary so that we can bear more fruit. Jesus uses this metaphor to illustrate the relationship that His followers must have with Him. To be productive in Christ, we must abide in Him. And when we abide in Him, we produce fruit, spiritual productivity. Spiritual productivity also means that in all areas of life, whether it is in the workplace, relationships, or responsibilities, we should do everything with integrity, excellence, and humility, as unto the Lord. Spiritual productivity is to do every action with purpose, devotion, and spiritual awareness, because it demonstrates that we are servants of God through Jesus Christ, and we honor Him in all that we do. It is to show our faith, integrity, and purpose, which makes and takes testing important. It takes testing, and that's important for us. So that we can produce good fruit that will glorify God. Testing is not to harm us, but to make us better. When we have completed our testing, when we continually produce good fruit at the end of our testing and productivity, we shall be perfect and lacking nothing. We shall learn to grow in Christ, and all that we do should be done so that God, our Father, will be glorified, and that His name will be lifted up, and men, and we can draw all men unto Him. So, in your times of testing, going from testing to productivity, just know that it is meant to help you to grow spiritually and mentally and physically, spiritual growth, so that you can produce fruit, so that God will be glorified. And so I hand it over to you,
0: Amen.
1: Pastor Elytria.
0: Amen. What a wonderful word this morning. We need to be fruitful. We need to be productive in the body of Christ. I love that word this morning. Well, thank you all so much for listening today to this broadcast. And please join us next week on this broadcast as we continue to share this great gospel of Jesus Christ. 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Apostle?
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0: bless you in Radio Land. This is Evangelist Flora Barnett. Thank you for taking time out of your busy schedule to join us on today. I pray the message you're about to hear will be both edifying and a blessing to you. God, we thank you for this day. We thank you for this great opportunity to speak to the people of God. Open up our understanding that we'll better know how to please you. And Lord, we'll forever give you the glory and praise. In Jesus' name we pray, amen.
1: God bless you, Radio Land. This is Evangelist Barnett. My goodness, we thank God for his goodness. We thank him for his mercy, for his grace. We thank God for peace. We thank God for joy. We thank God for his love. Truly, the Lord has been good to me. He's brought me from a mighty long way. And tonight, I am so, so thankful. God bless you and welcome again to Radio Land. We are going to continue our message about illusions. And again, we're speaking from pamphlets, Moments with the Books. I don't get any kickbacks from these. It's just some pamphlets that I ordered that I wanted to share with you out there in Radio Land. And we're continuing with illusions. And we stated last time that an illusion was a thing that is or is likely to be wrongly perceived or interpreted by the senses, a mirage, hallucination, a deceptive appearance or impression, a false idea or belief, a misapprehension, misconception,

0: And last time we went through four of the illusions. Number one was the lot. This life is all that matters. If it feels good, do it. There is no hell. Everyone goes to heaven. And we found out that these are deceptions of Satan. These are lies that Satan will tell you, and that many, many people fall for, is because they have itching ears and this is something that they want to hear. However, we found out that these deceptions or these illusions all come from Satan, who is the father of lies, and you will find that in John 8:44. This week, we're going to continue with number five, illusion. The fifth illusion is you're not that bad. You know, most time people want to find a reason why they don't have to do or they can do things that they're not supposed to do. They compare themselves to other people. We don't want to compare or measure ourselves against others, but we want to measure ourselves against Christ. So the fifth illusion that Satan will present to people is you're not that bad. Every time we answer one of Satan's lies, you can be sure that he has another one ready to go. Are we really bad enough to go to hell? God's word says all have sinned and come short of the glory of God. That's Romans 3:23. Now I want to state to you again, don't even think about that you're not that bad. Think about how good God is, how holy he is. And then think about, am I really that bad? Of course we are, because we are sinners. We're born in sin and we're shaped in iniquity. And by the grace of God, God has made a way of escape by sending his son, Jesus Christ, to die on the cross for us. Illusion number six is that we can earn heaven. Once we admit that we have sinned, the next lie we often fall for is that we have probably done enough good to overcome our faults. However, in God's eyes, we are all as an unclean thing, and all of our righteousness, all of our good works, are as filthy rags. And you can find that in Isaiah 64:6. Again, I'm reading from pamphlets, Moments with the Books. And we cannot earn our way to heaven. One of the infamous Bishop Felton King used to say, you cannot sit your way to heaven. So we know that if we want to go to heaven, of course, we're going to work. And we're going to work to build the kingdom of God. And it's not that we're earning our way to heaven. It's that we have faith in God. So because of our faith, we're going to do work. But it's not to earn our way. We cannot earn our way. Jesus has already paid the price. He has made a way. Therefore, it is impossible for us to earn our way. Everything that we do is for the building of the kingdom of God. Not our church, but his church. We are just blessed to be a part of it. We're blessed to be able to work in the vineyard of the Lord. Illusion number seven. Well, if you're not that bad, are you too bad? Sadly, a lot of people fall for this one. Yes, it's true that we have all messed up, but it's also true that God stands ready to help us. Him that cometh to me, I will in no wise cast out, John 6:37. God has already let us know. He said in his words, come unto me, all ye that labor and are heavy laden, and I will give you rest. And again, John 6:37 say, him that cometh to me, I will in no wise cast out. The only sin that is unforgivable is the sin of blaspheming against the Holy Ghost. Oh, there are some people that we would characterize as not worthy to live through the night because of the sins that they have committed, the murderers. And we got all kind of people in the world that in our eyes are just horrible. And they are. However, God loves them just like he loves you and just like he loves me. And God don't see anybody too bad for him to save, sanctify, fill with the Holy Ghost, and to enter into the kingdom of heaven. God said all souls are mine, and it's not his will that any of us should perish, but that all would come to repentance. But if we sin and we don't repent, the wages of sin is death. All have come short. All have sinned and come short. But God has made a way of escape out of sin. But we have to repent of our sin. Why does God want us to come to him? Because he loves us. He loves you and he loves me. Not because we've earned it, but because he chooses to love us. God proved his love when he sent his only son, Jesus, into the world because of our sin. Romans 5:8. He sent his only son, Jesus, into the world because of our sins. When Jesus died on the cross, he made the way for sinners like you and me to be brought back to God. Our sins are like a debt that needed to be paid. Jesus paid our sin debt. Our sins was like a sentence that need to be served, and Jesus served that. Our sins are like a burden that need to be lifted. Jesus lifted our burden. We sang a little song that said, I'm so glad, hallelujah, that Jesus lifted me. Now he is using messages like this to awaken people to their needs of him. Turn them from darkness to light and from the powers of Satan unto God, that they may receive forgiveness of sins. Acts 26:18. Don't fall for the illusions anymore. Turn to God and put your faith in someone you can trust, Jesus Christ, and do it. Today, again, I'm going to review the 7 illusions that Satan present to people. He tells them that this life doesn't matter. He said, if it feels good, do it. He said, there is no hell. Everybody goes to heaven. You're not that bad. You can earn your way to heaven. And then you are too bad. And we thank God on today that we have been enlightened to these illusions of Satan that some people thought they took it for what it was worth and they refused to repent because they thought they had no chance. But on today, I want to let you know that Satan is the father of lies. He sends all kinds of crazy stuff into our mind to think that we can't get to Christ. But oh, we can get to Christ. All we have to do is come. Come as we are. Lift up your hands and ask God to forgive you for your sins. And the Lord will receive you now. Not tomorrow, not the next day, but he'll do it now. If you want, whenever you meet the condition. God will do it now. Father, in the name of Jesus, we thank you that you've opened our eyes to some of the tricks and the deceptions of Satan. And Lord, help us to come to you before it's too late. Lord, touch the hearts of men and women, boys and girls everywhere, and have them to turn to Jesus Christ, who is the only way, truth, and life, and that no man can get to the Father but by him. This is a war cry, and we are in a spiritual battle. 2 Corinthians 10:4-5, for the weapons of our warfare are not carnal, but mighty through God to the pulling down of strongholds, casting down imaginations and every thought to the obedience of Christ. God loves you. May God bless you is my prayer. If the Lord's will, we will see you next week.
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5: Welcome to Truth Watchmen. It's a privilege to have you here fellowshipping with me today. And I got nothing to sell, but I do have some truth to tell involving God's word. And today's message is a very interesting one. It's a true or false. Once saved, always saved. This scripture right here has blinded a lot of people, unfortunately, for the worst. We're going to go ahead and unpack this because the word of God does not come back void. But we have to understand God's word. We have to read God's word for ourselves. We cannot trust others. How can you hear without a preacher? Yes, that is true. But how can you know God without having a relationship with God by being obedient to God and just be still and know that he is God? But for now, we're going to read some scriptures here and unpack and see what the answer is. Once saved, always saved. Let's start with Hebrews 10:38. Now the just shall live by faith, but if anyone draws back, my soul has no pleasure in him. See, we serve a God of faith. Those are one of his attributes. See, in Galatians 5:22, it talks about his fruits of the Spirit. Love, joy, peace, gentleness, kindness, long-suffering, and faith. I think I got them all. But nevertheless, faith is a very important ingredient. And you cannot please God, according to Hebrews 11:6. Without faith. So we want the Father to have pleasure. We don't want him to have no pleasure in us, right? So let's go to the next scripture, 1 Timothy 4:1. And it states, now the Spirit expressly says that in latter times, some will depart from the faith, giving heed to deceiving spirits and doctrines of demons. Don't you know we have over 1,700 different religions in the United States alone? Yes. A discord has been at an all-time high. And we know that seventh thing the Lord hates. You can find that in Proverbs 6:16. and that is discord. We got brethren scattered all over the place, being pulled in all different sorts of direction. And unfortunately for our brethren, they're in religion, not a relationship. See, I personally believe that religion is of the devil. I know that sounds controversial, but if it wasn't, why do we have so many of them? Don't we serve a God, a one God? There's only one true God. So why all the different religions? So that's why you have to set back, take a breather, read God's love letters to us, the Holy Bible, bless instructions before leaving earth, and start studying his word, because we don't want to be led by deceiving spirits and doctrines of demons. But that's what the devil's for. He's trying to pull us away from God. We can't stand for it. We're going to have to step up. Well, you know what 2 + 2 mean, right? 4. Why? Because you went to school. Why? You investigated, because you didn't want to be left behind. Same way with God's word. You're going to have to look into it for yourself and not be misled by false prophets and doctrines of demons. Let's go to Jeremiah 23, 16 through 18. And it reads, now this is the Lord speaking here. When I say the Lord, I'm talking about God himself through Jeremiah's writings. Whenever you hear these words, thus says the Lord of hosts, this is God talking. So let's go ahead and read Jeremiah 23, 16 through 18. Thus says the Lord of hosts, do not listen to the words of the false. Wait, I'm going to back it up again. I added something to it. My apologies. Verse 16. Thus says the Lord of hosts, do not listen to the words of the prophets who prophesy to you. They make you worthless. They speak a vision of their own heart, not from the mouth of the Lord. They continually say to those who despise me, the Lord has said, you shall have peace. And to everyone who walks according to their own, to the dictates of his own hearts, they say, no evil shall come upon you. For who has stood in the counsel of the Lord and has perceived and heard his word? Who has marked his word and heard it? See, today's prophets are playing people. They're lying people. Why? Because they're speaking from their own heart. They're not speaking from the word of God. They're telling people what they want to hear. Right now, we live in a day where these prophets and these preachers are like motivational speakers. They're trying to help you find something within yourself. And according to the Bible, there's nothing we can do. By ourselves, we know nothing. By ourselves, we can't do nothing. See, I don't know about you, but I find my strength in Christ. And he sent me a helper, the Holy Spirit. And the Holy Spirit tells you the way. He shows you the way. He is a wonderful person who loves us and has our best interests, but not like today's prophets and preachers. They're just trying to line up their pockets and to make you feel good so you can come back next Sunday. We got to be bigger than that. We got to be bigger than that and let the Holy Spirit have his way, because that's the only big that's in us, because we're all small. We're all nothing but sheep, right? You know, sheep is the top 5 dumbest animals on the planet. So we can't trust our hearts. We're going to have to trust in God. Amen. How about Romans 10? 1 through 4. But first, I want to read Romans 10:9. Now, this is the scripture that misleads a lot of people, because they just put their hat on this scripture and they walk away. Let's read first Romans 10:9, and then we'll back it up and read 1 through 4. Verse 9 reads, if you confess with your mouth the Lord Jesus and believe in your heart that God has raised him from the dead, you will be saved. Beautiful scripture. And I believe in that scripture. But unfortunately, there's a key element here that can determine if you really believe this or not. And that's the heart. Did you see that? Verse 9, if you confess with your mouth the Lord Jesus and believe in your heart. See, remember Jeremiah 17:9? This says that you cannot trust your heart. It's very deceitful, desperately wicked. Who can know it? Yeah, that's in Jeremiah 17:9. So who's to say a person can say these words and believe in their heart, but who's to say their heart is not treacherous and deceitful? Because after all, they still want to practice sin willfully, but they're counting on this scripture to get them in to the door. But let's back it up again. Let's go to verse 1. And this is Paul talking. And he says, "Brethren, my heart desires and prayer to God for Israel that they may be saved. For I bear them witness that they have zeal for God, but not according to knowledge. For they, being ignorant of God's righteousness and seeking to establish their own righteousness, have not submitted to the righteousness of God. For Christ is the end of the law for righteousness to everyone who believes." See, do you know him? Do you know Jesus for yourself? Or are you counting on the pastor or the bishop or the reverend or the apostle? That's another thing too. What's up with all these titles? They just called Paul, Paul. They called Peter, Peter. They called Matthew, Matthew. And they called Jesus, of course, the Christ. But they called him Jesus. Nothing before his name. Now everybody wants something before his name. You can't not be listening to all these names, but the name above all names, and that's Jesus. That's who we want to hear from. But we're going to have to get it right, folks. We're going to have to put all our intellect down, and we're going to have to stop following tradition, but follow a relationship with the one and only Christ Jesus. Let's go to 1 Peter 2:20-21. 1 Peter 2:20-21. For it reads, "For if, after they have escaped the pollutions of the world through the knowledge of the Lord and the Savior of Jesus Christ, they are again entangled in them and overcome, the latter end will be worse for them than the beginning. For it would have been better for them not to have known the way of righteousness than, having known it, to turn from the holy commandment delivered to them." Have you been obeying your Lord lately? Obey. You know what Lord means? Anyone you obey. Some have celebrities like actors and singers. They make them their Lord. Their knees quiver in their presence, and they'll do anything that they'll tell them to do. Isn't that something? And unfortunately, that didn't work this way into the church. Sometimes you can just listen to your preachers and all that kind of stuff who's leading you astray. But have you listened to the righteousness of Christ? Do you know the truth? If you know the truth will set you free. But you have to spend time with the truth. Amen. So it's easy. And it says it right here in verse 21. "For it would have been better for them not to have known the way of righteousness." Wow. So this sounds like bad news to me. So if you know the word, you need to exercise the word. You need to start practicing the word. Because if not, you could be one of these ones who fall short at the wayside and get entangled in the world and the things in the world. And we know anybody who loves the world is in enmity with God. Hebrews 10:26-27. And it reads, "For if we sin willfully after we have received the knowledge of the truth, there no longer remains sacrifice for sins, but a certain fearful expectation of judgment and fiery indignation, which will devour the adversaries." Wow. So if you're willfully sinning out here, you are an adversary, and you're going down. You can go to church every Sunday, and you can tell people, "Hey, I'm blessed and highly favored," all you want to. But if you're out there who are aware of the truth and know the truth, but you willfully sin and try to play God, because if you try to play God, you're doing nothing but playing yourself. And if you know my God like I know my God, he is no pushover. His word will not come back void. So whatever he says, it's going to come to pass without question. How about John 10:1-6? And it reads, "Most assuredly, I say to you, He who does not enter the sheepfold by the door, but climbs up some other way, the same is a thief and a robber. But he who enters by the door is the shepherd of the sheep. To him the doorkeeper opens, and the sheep hears his voice, and he calls his own sheep by name and leads them out. And when he brings out his own sheep, he goes before them, and the sheep follow him, for they know his voice. Yet they will by no means follow a stranger, but will flee from him, for they do not know the voice of strangers. Jesus used this illustration, but they did not understand the things which he spoke to them. You see what I mean? We're all like sheep. How could you not understand that parable? I mean, he broke it down in the most simplest way. But nevertheless, are you listening to the voice of a stranger or strangers? Or are you listening to the voice of Christ? Well, if you listen to the voice of Christ, how would you know that if you never even open up the Bible and start understanding the temperament of the Father and his patience and his long suffering dealing with man? This Bible, it took 4,000 something years to put together. God's love. He did that for us. And we have the audacity to keep dust on the Bible and not even investigate on what his will and purpose is for our lives. Yeah. Shame on us, right? But eventually, that's where that shame is going to do. It's going to fall on us. If we do not return back to God, listen to God and obey God and know his voice, where no man or no devil can deceive us. Yeah, the devil comes to us an angel of light, but for those who spend time with their God, you'll know his voice, and the Father will set you free. How about Acts 4:12? And it reads, "Nor is there salvation in any other, for there is no other name under heaven given among men by which we must be saved." Hallelujah! Isn't that something where you don't have to count on the pastors or the Pope or the bishops and all this other mess that's going on here? I know some of them mean well. And some of them, you can see them, they're on fire. I'm like, oh yeah, he's that guy. Matter of fact, there's one in particular right now. If you really want to get to the truth and pull back those layers of identities that you have, someone can definitely help you if you want to hear from a preacher. His name is Philip Anthony Mitchell over there in Atlanta, 2819 Church. Oh, he is something to deal with. And I pray for him because I know he's on the front line, because he's not sugarcoating anything. I have to give him props. But nevertheless, do you still believe once saved, always saved? Well, let's continue reading, okay? Let's go to James 5:19-20. "Brethren, if anyone among you wanders from the truth and someone turns him back, let him know that he who turns a sinner from the error of his way will save a soul from death and cover a multitude of sins." Why do you think I have this broadcast here? To me, this scripture was good news. See, God loves children and he don't want none of his children to perish. But unfortunately, he's going to have to deal and separate the sheep from the goats. But if you're a goat now, you don't have to always be a goat. Especially if you listen to these scriptures and listen to this message and look into God for yourself, you can turn away from the error of your way and you can return back to God. And you know what the good news is? You and I, the Father will cover a multitude of sins, because everything God does, he can do it in abundance. So if he's covering a multitude of a person who's in the error of their way, he could cover the multitudes of sin, the person who's sharing the good news as well. So I'm in a win-win conversation. I will not rob God. And that's why I am actually, my wife and I agreed to pay for this broadcast without any assistance of any sponsors and whatnot. No offense for those who do have sponsors, but this is how we do it for me and my house. So I hope you hear this message and return back to God so we could both benefit. Amen. How about 1 Timothy 6:6-10? And it reads, "Now godliness with contentment is great gain. For we brought nothing into this world, and it is certain we can carry nothing out. And having food and clothing with these shall be content. See, what's wrong with us? Why can't we just be content with what the Father given us? And right here, Paul talks about just clothing and food. I'm like, but what about the house? But nevertheless, that's how uncontentful this generation is, right? I'm going to add also, what about these people who are chasing dreams? Ain't that what the preachers tell us all the time? Go check your mailbox and you're going to have an unexpected check. God told me to tell you, you're going to be a millionaire in 1 year. All you have to do is sow a seed of this amount or that amount. What a fraud. What a lie. Because right here, it tells us right here, just be content with food and clothing. But the church want to make you a dreamer. If you want to know about dreamers, go to the book of Jude. It's a short book, but it talks about those dreamers. Let's go to verse 9. But those who desire to be rich fall into temptation and a snare. Snare mean a trap. And into many foolish and harmful lusts, which drown men in destruction and perdition. Okay, I got to freeze it right there. You see that word perdition? I see it a lot, but I never really looked it up. But this time, I looked it up. You want to know what perdition means? It means eternal damnation. And the second version of that is hell. Okay. So, look what the dreamers are going to get at the end of their road of the life. For those who are chasing dreams, want to be rich, you're going to fall into temptation, and it's going to be a snare. And according to the Bible, it says, into many foolish and harmful lusts, which drown men in destruction and perdition. Verse 10, for the love of money is the root of all kinds of evil, for which some have strayed from the faith. So if you're straying from the faith, who are you straying from? God, right? Because we said that's one of God's attributes, right? The fruits of the Spirit, Galatians 5:22. So let me reread that. Some have strayed from the faith in their greediness and pierced themselves through with many sorrows. I'm going to speed this up a bit, okay? Run a little bit behind. Hebrews 2:1. Therefore, we must give the more earnest heed to the things we've heard, lest we drift away. We don't want to drift away. Everything I'm sharing with you is good news. Don't return. You know, the scripture says, for those who don't listen to God, it's like a dog returning back to his own vomit. Don't go back to your vomit. Be free. How about Galatians 5:1-6? Stand fast, therefore, in the liberty by which Christ has made us free. And do not be entangled again with the yoke of bondage, talking about religion and false prophets. Indeed, I, Paul, say to you that if you become circumcised, Christ will profit you nothing. And that I testify again to every man who becomes circumcised that he is a debtor to keep the whole law. Basically, what Paul is saying is, oh, you're going back to the Old Testament, even though you were saved by grace. That's fine, but it will profit you nothing. He goes on to explain. He's being pretty bold here because a lot of people follow tradition during that time. Paul is out on his own and he's speaking boldly. Verse 4, you have become estranged from Christ. You who attempt to be justified by the law. You have fallen from grace, for we through the Spirit eagerly wait for the hope of righteousness by faith. For in Christ Jesus, neither circumcision nor uncircumcision avails anything but faith working through love. Oh, love. And once again, one of God's attributes, Galatians 5:22. So are you going to be a professional churchgoer and follow the law? Because, you know, the law can kill. The law of the letter kills, according to Paul. I'll let you look that up yourself. But yeah, we got to receive the grace of God. Let's go to Luke 9:26. For whoever is ashamed of me and my words of him, the Son of Man will be ashamed of him when he comes in his glory and his Father's and the holy angels. Every knee will bow, dead or alive. Jesus is coming to a soul near you. Matthew 12:43-45. You're familiar with this scripture, but it reads, when an unclean spirit goes out of a man, he goes through dry places seeking rest and finds none. Then he says, I will return to my house from which I came. And when he comes, he finds it empty, swept, and put in order. Oh, I guess he must have listened to a motivational speaker, and I guess he believed all is well. But verse 45, then he goes and takes with him seven other spirits more wicked than themselves, and they enter and dwell there. And the last fate of that man is worse than the first. So shall it be also with this wicked generation. Who are you listening to? Don't listen to any motivational speakers. We're all possessed. We don't even know it. Because a lot of us have been offended and we're dealing with these different spirits. Let all your weapons down. Go forgive and let go. Revelations 3:5, it reads, he who overcomes shall be clothed in white garments, and I will not blot his name from the book of life, but I will confess his name before my Father and before the angels. Good news. 2 Timothy 4:7-8. I fought the good fight, Paul says. I have finished the race. I have kept the faith. Finally, there is laid up for me a crown of righteousness, which the Lord, the righteous judge, will give to me on that day, and not to me only, but also all who have loved his appearing. When last time you seen Jesus? I see him all the time. I see his miracles. I see him working through me, and I see him working through others. John 10:27-30. My sheep hear my voice, and I know them, and they follow me, and I give them eternal life, and they shall never perish. Neither shall anyone snatch them out of my hand. My Father has given them to me. Is greater than all. No one is able to snatch them out of my hand or my Father's hand. I and my Father are one. Do you know his voice? This is some encouraging news right here. I'm going to finish up with this scripture. Psalms 116:15. Precious in the sight of the Lord is the death of his saints. Are you a saint? See, if you're a saint, you will never die. You go from one life to another life. Do you know what saint mean? The definition of saint, and I'm going to close with this, is one separated from the world and consecrated to God, the holy by profession and by covenant, a believer in Christ. You could go to Blue Letter Bible and the definition is there. Do you obey? So I'm coming to a close. It was a privilege to be able to fellowship with you today. Until next time, goodbye.
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7: We need to capitalize on Michael's success. 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
8: In the movie Michael, now on video, we get the origin story of the King of Pop. 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And as his story unfolds, Michael Jackson fulfills his childhood dream of becoming the biggest star in the world, concluding his narrative in 1988. 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
18: Webster's Dictionary says yada yada is used to describe something dull or boring. And it's spoken with a tone of irritation to the third degree because just one yada is not enough, right? It's like saying blah, blah, blah. And it indicates the subject isn't important. It's not worth talking about. What you don't know is that term became famous in the April 24th, 1997 TV sitcom called Seinfeld. And the episode was called The Yada Yada.
19: Listen to this. Marcy comes over and she tells me that her ex-boyfriend was over late last night and yada, yada, yada, I'm really tired today. You don't think she'd yada, yada sex?
20: I've yada, yada'd sex. Yeah. I met this lawyer, we went out to dinner, I had the lobster bisque, we went back to my place, yada, yada, yada, I never heard from him again.
21: But you yada, yada over the best part.
20: No, I mentioned the bisque.
18: That episode introduced that phrase. Everything else followed. In fact, they used the word yada 75 times in that 26-minute episode. And it was used to describe unmarried sexual hookups, one-night stands, casual sex with people they just met. Yada was meaning it's boring, it's unimportant, friends with benefits, you've heard. No strings attached, nothing worth talking about. And the canned audience response that you heard was clapping, cheering, uproarious, approvable laughter, really saying, yes, this is a good thing. The New York Post said the phrase was one of Seinfeld's greatest contributions to the English language. And after that episode, the term was used in many American sitcoms like Friends, The Office, Parks and Recreation, and many others. And it was always used to describe situations that had no morals or constraints. In stark contrast to the world's meaning, yada is actually a Hebrew word. In fact, yada is used 943 times in the Old Testament. And as the devil often does, he takes things that are sacred to God and slams them, like the rainbow. Now, what's that a symbol of? Something God forbids. The Hebrew word yada means deep intimacy, faithful covenant love, closeness without shame, pure spiritual total connection. You know God's design for marriage. Therefore, a man shall leave his father and mother and hold fast to his wife, and they shall become one flesh. Well, the term yada was the word that God used to describe oneness and sexual intimacy found in marriage. Adam knew his wife Eve, and knew is that word yada. And the word yada is used of knowing God. Be still and know that I am God. That know word is yada. It isn't just knowing information about God. It's not shallow, merely physical, but spiritual. And Israel was repeatedly commanded to know God, or yada, God. It means to pursue and know God intimately. And yada, in the context of marriage, is spiritual, physical intimacy that only God designs and provides. Modern culture has reduced intimacy to something almost completely opposite of God's plan. And that's why so many modern relationships feel empty. The world offers physical without emotional security. It promises, it hints, but it doesn't deliver. It offers attraction without loyalty and pleasure without covenant. Sexual immorality is exactly the opposite of God's yada. And the opposite of yada, literally, is adultery, seduction, betrayal, lust, exploitation, impulsiveness, and counterfeit intimacy. Immorality is a cheap imitation of what God planned. You don't have to go far into the book of Proverbs that we've been looking at to find discussions about immorality. Before the father teaches his son about money or success or leadership or a lot of other common issues, he starts with saying, don't destroy yourself. So this is a father looking at his son saying, son, there's traps ahead in this world that can ruin your future if you're not careful, and it just takes once. And today a father might sit across from a teenage son or daughter holding a smartphone, using that as an illustration, saying, there are images in this device that you can't unsee, addictions that can begin with one click, conversations that start out seeming harmless, but that can wreck your life. Modern temptation no longer waits on street corners. It's everywhere. It rides with us in our pockets and purses. Is there anyone in here that doesn't have a cell phone today with them? One, two, three. In other words, almost everybody has it. It lights up TV and computer screens. It arrives via text messages, photos, and hidden websites. And it will find you even if you aren't looking for it. And a lot of parents spend more time preparing their children academically than spiritually. They teach their kids math and sports, technology, but don't want to get into those uncomfortable topics like lust, temptation, and pornography. You remember Samson, smart from the head down. The Bible says, tore apart a lion with his bare hands. But he was so weak, he was destroyed by his uncontrolled desires. Flirtation and temptation weakened Samson before his hair was cut. Godly wisdom fears God more than wanting to please oneself. Over the past 60 years in America, and pretty much everybody here remembers the last 60 years, marriage has changed. In 1969, Gallup found that 79%, basically 8 out of 10 Americans, believed sex before marriage was wrong. Wow. By 2001, the same pollster, Gallup, reported that only 38% of Americans believed sex before marriage was wrong. By 2018, they report that nearly 7 out of 10 Americans now view sex between unmarried men and women as morally acceptable. Pew Research found that most who identify as Christians say that casual sex is sometimes acceptable. In fact, Barna Research found that 54%, over half of practicing Christians say they view pornography occasionally. And the average age of first exposure to pornography is now 11 years old. Statistics measure infections, addictions, morality, but God measures the damage done to the soul. Several years ago, a lady named Ann Landers, remember her? She received this letter. Dear Ann, I have a problem. I'm happily married to a wonderful wife. We have two children. I also have been seeing another young lady for the last 6 months. My problem is I love both of them. What do I do? Signed, confused. And he said, P.S., don't give me any of that morality stuff. Ann Landers responded with this, Dear Confused, the only difference between animals and humans is morality. I suggest you contact your local veterinarian. Immorality is now just about everywhere. We live in a world that's forgotten how to blush. And what previous generations hid in darkness is now celebrated in broad daylight. Previous generations had to go looking for temptation. Now temptation goes looking for people. And never before has temptation been so readily accessible, affordable, and anonymous. Solomon warned about seductive voices in the streets, but today those voices don't have to stand on street corners. They come through screens and apps, messages, private browsers. We live in a culture where purity is mocked. Temptation is marketed. Lust has become a multi-billion dollar industry. Purity isn't just what we do physically, but what we allow into our eyes, our minds, imaginations, our hearts, and spirit. Jesus said, you heard the commandment that says you must not commit adultery, but I say anyone who even looks at a woman with lust has already committed adultery with her in his heart. He says, from the heart come evil thoughts, murder. Right next to murder, in Jesus' words, adultery. All sexual immorality, theft, lying, slander, these are what defile you. You've heard sin will take you farther than you want to go, keep you longer than you want to stay, and cost you more than you wanted to pay. Immorality is celebrated everywhere, and it's nearly unavoidable. Again, you don't have to go looking for it. God said sin is crouching at the door, eager to control you. You must subdue it and be its master. But now sin is inside the door of our homes and offices. Movies and TV shows glorify adultery, hookups, and lust as just normal. One study found that 84% of movies, more than 8 out of 10 movies, contain sexual content. 70% of TV shows contain sexual content. And both movies and TV shows couples meeting together for the first time, and the very next scene is them in bed together. Music celebrates sexual rebellion. 40% of top Billboard songs now contain sexual lyrics. Pornography is free and easy for any age, any time. 30% of advertising uses sex to sell products. And like I said, comedy usually mocks purity. Sexual immorality is the first theme that's introduced in the book of Proverbs. Solomon could have started anywhere. He started with this. And it's presented in the context of a father urgently speaking to his son. It says in verse 8 inside the book, my child, listen to when your father corrects you, don't neglect your mother's instruction. And this father's instruction is from the Ten Commandments, Exodus 20, Deuteronomy 5. Proverbs warns against adultery, which is the seventh commandment, and coveting and lust, which is the tenth commandment. And Solomon was probably thinking about the lust and adultery of his parents, David and Bathsheba.
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18: Here's what godly parents should teach their sons and daughters. The first talk. Solomon introduces this subject as kind of G-rated. Chapter 2, verse 16, he says, "Wisdom will save you from the immoral woman, from the seductive words of the promiscuous woman. She has abandoned her husband and ignores the covenant she made before God. Ending her house leads to death. It's the road to the grave. The man who visits her is doomed. He'll never reach the paths of life. Often when someone falls sexually, they don't recover professionally. And you watch the news, you've seen the reports where leaders can repent of this relationship they kind of whitewash. But people don't forget. This son is still under his parents' instruction, old enough to

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2: Stay away from her. Don't go near the door of her house. If you do, you'll lose your honor and will lose to merciless people all that you've achieved. Strangers will consume your wealth. Someone else will enjoy the fruit of your labor. And in the end, you'll groan in anguish when disease consumes your body. There were STDs back then as well. Solomon warns his son, sexual immorality might look harmless at the moment, but it will end up destroying your health, your wealth, and your life. He said it's going to cost you all you've achieved. Strangers are going to get everything you've worked for. It ain't worth it. Your paycheck will go to alimony, attorney fees, settlement accounts, and child support. And then the third talk is more graphic. Maybe he thought his son needed a little more. In Proverbs 6, he said, it, or God's commands, will keep you from the immoral woman, from the smooth tongue of a promiscuous woman. Don't lust for her beauty. Don't let her coy glances seduce you. A prostitute will bring you to poverty, but sleeping with another man's wife will cost you your life. Can a man scoop a flame into his lap and not have his clothes catch fire? Can he walk on hot coals and not blister his feet? So it is with a man who sleeps with another man's wife. He who embraces her will not go unpunished. Excuses might be found for a thief who steals because he's starving. If he's caught, he must pay back seven times what he stole, even if he has to sell everything in his house. But the man who commits adultery is an utter fool. He destroys himself. He'll be wounded and disgraced, and his shame will never be erased. The woman's jealous husband will be furious, and he will show no mercy when he takes revenge. King James translates verse 26, "For by means of a whorish woman, a man is brought to a piece of bread, and an adulteress will hunt for the precious life. Her love can be bought for as little as the price of a meal." Wow. It's like he was looking ahead to TV and movies that often show the bed scene immediately after two people eat together. I mean, that's the next logical step? Really? Sexual immorality can leave a person broke, ashamed, diseased, hated, publicly humiliated. If you go to bed with another man's wife, you'll destroy yourself by your own stupidity. And people will often say, it's my business what I do with my body. And they don't take into account that sexual immorality will affect a lot of others beside. The pain will extend to dozens of lives. By the way, the immoral woman is a phrase often translated as strange woman. And the term is used several times in the book of Proverbs and elsewhere in the Old Testament. And the strange woman always refers to someone who lives outside of God's covenant, who abandons God, who's spiritually lost, one who chooses to continue living in rebellion to God. And each successive talk is more graphic than the last. The fourth talk in Proverbs 7 is long. I'll try to cover it in a moment. Fifth talk leaves nothing to the imagination. It's rated R. Proverbs 9. A prostitute is loud and brash, never has enough of lust and shame. She sits at the door of her house or stands at the street corners of the city, whispering to men going by, to those minding their own business, "Come home with me." She urges simpletons. Stolen melons are the sweetest. Stolen apples taste the best. They don't realize her former guests are now citizens of hell. So this loving father is telling his son the facts of life. He doesn't say sex is wrong. He says, let me tell you where the road of sexual immorality ends. And these aren't just abstract, hypothetical lectures from someone naive about temptation. It comes from Solomon. The Bible says his heart was pulled away from God because of many women. Broken marriage vows lead to broken homes, broken kids, disease, public disgrace, child support battles, divorce, depression, and finally ends with that person standing before God.

0: God explaining. Kind of sounds like Solomon's picking on women, not men. But he was speaking to his son. And had he been speaking to his daughter, he may have framed the talk around immoral men instead, because it takes two. Plus, he was speaking from his own personal failures with women. In chapter 6, verse 32, he condemns men. The man who commits adultery is an utter fool, for he destroys himself. And he's saying there's a price to pay. Many scriptures paint a picture of what's coming for the lost. Near the end of the Bible, chapter before the end, the one sitting on the throne will say what will happen to cowards and everyone who's unfaithful, dirty-minded, who murders. He puts them in the same category, or is sexual immoral. They'll be thrown into that lake of fire of burning sulfur. This is the second death, but there's hope. And Jesus said, I can guarantee that God's angels are happy about one person who turns to God, changes the way he thinks and acts. It's more than just knowledge, it's action. Solomon gave practical solutions for avoiding sexual immorality. He says, fill your mind with God before temptation comes. That's chapter 2, verse 2. Tune your ears to wisdom. Concentrate on understanding. Love wisdom like a sister. Make insight a beloved member of your family. So Solomon's first solution is preventive. Don't be there. A wise heart that's filled with God is harder to seduce than the empty heart. He says, treasure God's word in your heart. Chapter 7, verse 1. My son, obey my words, treasure my commands, keep my commands and live. Guard my instructions as you guard your own eyes. Tie them on your fingers as a reminder. Write them deep within your heart. And David spoke from experience in Psalm 119. How can a young person stay pure? By obeying your word. I've hidden your word in my heart that I might not sin against you. The battle is won or lost before temptation arrives by having God's word in our heart. And if you don't, you're likely to fall. Stay away from temptation geographically. He says, don't go near the door of her house. Don't casually meet for lunch and find reasons to be together. There's chat rooms, emails, texts, all lending themselves to the discreet, unwholesome encounter. A distance is protection. He says, don't go near that door. Always wear a good pair of running shoes. 1 Corinthians 6:18, run from sexual sin. No other sin so clearly affects the body as this one does. Avoid the environment where temptation is born. And guard your eyes. Don't lust for her beauty, he says. Job was the one that says, I made a covenant with my eyes not to look with lust at a young woman. Look away from temptation. It's hard to do. Look away, look away, look away, Dixieland. That was Elvis. Recognize temptation lies. Chapter 7, verse 26, Proverbs, many strong men have been slain by her. The promise is pleasure, of course, secrecy, excitement, safety. The Bible says the reality, death, regret, shame, destruction. Advertisements, you see commercials on TV of medication, and they advertise loudly the benefits, and they whisper the side effects. Oh yeah, this will kill you 48 ways, but hey, maybe it'll help. Count the cost, and that's lost honor, lost wealth, regret, public disgrace, wounds and shame, destruction. And he highlights those throughout the book of Proverbs. Strangers will obtain your wealth, and he repeatedly tells those who will listen to think beyond the moment and ask oneself, what's this really going to cost me? Well, the answer is it's going to cost spouse, children, reputation, and God. Cultivate a good relationship with your spouse. Chapter 5, verse 18, let your wife be a fountain of blessing for you. Rejoice in the wife of your youth. May you always be captivated by her love. And Hebrews 13 says, give honor to marriage. Remain faithful to one another in marriage. God will surely judge people who are immoral and those who commit adultery. I heard a man say, my mom is now 93 years old. We gathered together after Dad's funeral. The family was talking about our parents' relationship and marriage, and Mom talked about their wedding. Mom said when they got married, they didn't have any money for a honeymoon, so they spent their honeymoon in her parents' home in an upstairs bedroom. And one of the kids asked Mom, how long did the honeymoon last? And she said, it ended yesterday. That's what God wants. Invest everything in a faithful, joyful, covenant love. And remember, God is watching. He sees everything. The Lord sees clearly what a man does, examining every path he takes. There's no such thing as secret sins. And the bottom line is, accept correction. Many in hell will wail, why didn't I listen to my teachers? Why didn't I pay attention to my instructors? And people fail because they've rejected repeated warning from their parents, pastors, friends, scripture. They're self-destructive fools that will ignore every warning. Fear the Lord.
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0: For Zion's Sake with host Shelley and June Volk. 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
2: 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The gods are not that kind.
3: In the new movie Supergirl, now in theaters, the team at Warner Brothers' DC Comics division continues to build out the latest iteration of its cinematic universe. Next up, Kara Zor-El, better known as Supergirl. Now, Supergirl is hardly a newcomer to the spandex-wearing hero scene. The CW's popular show by the same name wrapped up 6 seasons in 2021. And while it had its share of problems, the show's depiction of the main character stayed close to the original comic heroine. An all-American young woman equally full of empathy and compassion, spunk, and superpowers. And an aversion to kryptonite, of course. Alas, DC head honcho James Gunn has steered Kara's course in a different direction with this film. This time around, she's a drunken loner who seemingly cares little for others. Still, she gets roped into helping an orphaned young woman who's intent upon exacting revenge upon those who killed her family.
2: Do you have any information on the brigands?
4: That sort of information is going to cost you.
2: I'll tell you what. I'll arm wrestle you for her. You win and you can have us both. I win. And you can tell us where the brigands are.
3: At times, the resulting story feels more like Mad Max than a DC superhero flick. Now, to her credit, Kara tries to talk the young woman out of seeking retribution. And along the way, we learn about some of the pain that has shaped Kara's own deep-rooted cynicism. She ultimately has some heroic moments, but the plot's path is paved with language, toilet humor, violence, and drinking. The result is an often grim and gritty story that parents might feel is less than super. So we're giving Supergirl a 2.5 out of 5 for family friendliness. 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

0: Welcome to Doers of the Word with David Middleton, pastor of Jesus is Lord Outreach Center in Phoenix, Arizona. 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
1: Praise the Lord. 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This is David Middleton welcoming you to the Doers of the Word radio program where I'm teaching you the uncompromised Word of God. We are talking on the subject of conquering the world, coming out of the ways of the world. We're going to conclude on this subject today. We're going to get right into the Word and begin in James chapter 4, verse 4. James 4, 4 says, "You adulterers and adulteresses, know ye not that the friendship of the world is enmity with God? Whosoever therefore will be a friend of the world is the enemy of God." Notice God says that these ones are adulterers and adulteresses, spiritual adulterers and adulteresses. Why do they call them that? Because they had friendship of the world. Because they were a friend of the world, they were an enemy of God. If you walk after the ways of the world, you're a friend of the world. And the result is you will be an enemy of God. It is imperative that all Christians turn away from worldly ways, come out of the ways of this world, or else you'll be a spiritual adulterer and adulteress, having broken covenant with the Lord. In John 16, it says, "When he's come, he will reprove the world of sin, of righteousness, and of judgment." The gospel will bring reproof to the world. It'll reprove them of sin. What sin? The sin of not believing on Jesus and receiving him as personal Lord and Savior. Of righteousness, because he has gone on to the Father. He is the righteous one. He is the Savior of mankind. And of judgment, because the prince of this world is judged. And that means if he has been judged, then that means that everybody that is under his dominion is also under his judgment. That means that all people who are not born again are under Satan's judgment. That's why we got to preach the gospel to every single one who's not born again, so that they come to the place of repentance and receive Jesus and come out from under the judgment of Satan. In John 16:33, "These things I have spoken unto you, that in me you might have peace. In the world you shall have tribulation, but be of good cheer. I have overcome the world." Notice what he says. In me you're going to have peace. That means if you're abiding in him, you can have peace all the time, wherever you go. In the world, you're going to have tribulation, which means pressure. So we will experience pressure, but that doesn't mean we have to succumb to it. He said, "Be of good cheer. I have overcome the world. I have conquered and carried off the victory." Jesus had the pressure in the world, but when he says, "Be of good cheer," that means be of good courage. I have conquered and carried off the victory over the world. And that means you and I can do the same thing. You and I can conquer the world and overcome all of its ways. In 2 Timothy 4:10, it speaks of one who was walking with the Lord, but he also still liked the ways of this world. It says, "For Demas hath forsaken me, having loved this present world, and is departed unto Thessalonica." He left them and didn't continue with them in preaching the gospel. Why? Because he loved this present world. God does not want us to have the love for this world. Remember, the love of the world is not of the Father, and the world is going to pass away. But those who continually do the will of the Father, those are the ones that are going to have eternal life and are going to be with the Lord forever. In 2 Peter 1:4, it says, "Whereby are given unto us exceeding great and precious promises, that by these you might be partakers of the divine nature, having escaped the corruption that's in the world through lust." God's given us these great promises. And what are we to do? We're to possess these in our life. What's going to be the result? We're going to be a partaker of the divine nature. And because we walk in line with the Word and possess these exceeding great and precious promises and become partakers of the divine nature, we will have escaped the corruption that's in the world through lust. Because we're not going to walk according to the ways of this world. We're not going to follow after the lusts of the flesh. We're going to walk in the Spirit after the way of the Word of God, because we are walking after heaven's ways, as we are a citizen of heaven, not of this world. You got to understand, this world is going to be judged again. 2 Peter 2:5. Speaks of how he spared not the old world, but saved Noah, the eighth person, a preacher of righteousness, bringing in the flood upon the world of the ungodly. The world was so wicked that God destroyed the old world with a flood. Men are going to wax worse and worse as the days go on, and once again there is going to be a judgment that's going to come upon this world. This is why you cannot walk in the ways of the world. You've got to come out of the ways of the world. Do not be a friend of the world, or you're an enemy against God. Now, 2 Peter 2:20 says something else. if after they have escaped the pollutions of the world through the knowledge of our Lord and Savior Jesus Christ, they are again entangled therein and overcome, the latter end is worse with them than the beginning. The Word tells you that the world is polluted. It talks about escaping the pollutions of this world. The world is steeped in sin and uncleanness and evil. How are we going to escape the pollutions of this world? It's through the knowledge of our Lord and Savior, Jesus Christ. That's why you got to get in the Word of God. You got to get the precise, correct knowledge of God and be a hearer and a doer of it in your life so that you come out of the ways of this world and you'll escape the pollutions of it. He goes on and says, if after you've escaped this, if you're again entangled therein, meaning you went back into the ways of the world and been overcome, the latter end is worse with them than the beginning. Otherwise, a worse thing is going to come upon you. The same way in John 5:14, the man who got healed at the pool of Bethesda, Jesus said, go and sin no more, lest a worse thing come on you. And in Matthew 12:43-45, when the unclean spirit went out of a man, he tried to come back into the man. And if the door is open because of sin, he'll be able to come back in, and he'll bring 7 more wicked than himself, and the state of the man will be worse than the first. That's why you got to be sure that you continue to walk in the ways of the Lord. Do not backslide and go back into the ways of the world, be entangled again. Otherwise, you're going to be in worse shape. What does God want us to do? He wants us to judge ourselves, confess our sin, come to true repentance, and walk in the ways of the Lord. 1 Corinthians 11:31 says, if we would judge ourselves, we should not be judged. When we're judged, we're chastened to the Lord, that we should not be condemned with the world. We're not to be condemned with the world. If we would judge ourselves and deal with the sin areas in our life and walk in line with God's word and come out of the ways of the world, then we're not going to be condemned with the world. 1 Peter 5:8 speaks of our adversary, the devil, as a roaring lion walketh about seeking whom he may devour, whom resist steadfast in the faith, knowing that the same afflictions or hardships are accomplished in your brethren that are in the world. Remember, we're in the world, but we're not of the world. Now, we can triumph over all the works of the devil. At the same time, we are going to have afflictions or hardships that are going to come against us. There will be persecution. All those that live godly shall suffer persecution. So these hardships and these pressures are going to come against us in the world. At the same time, he says, resist the devil steadfast in the faith. And James 4:7 says that he will flee from us. You also have to guard yourself against the things of this world that will affect you to choke the word out in your life. In the parable of the sower, it speaks of how those who received seed among the thorns, and that's the one who heard the word, but the cares of this world, the deceitfulness of riches and the lusts of other things entered in and choked the word, and he and it became unfruitful. Do not let the cares, the worries, the anxieties of this world get upon you. If they get you off of doing the Word of God, it'll choke the Word in your life, and you will not bring forth fruit. Cast all your cares upon the Lord. Be anxious for nothing, but learn to get your eyes on the Lord and pray the Word of God and do the Word of God, so it will bring forth fruit in your life. Now, 2 Corinthians 7:10 says, godly sorrow worketh repentance to salvation. We need a true godly sorrow in our life. Godly sorrow, because we're sorrow before God for what we've done, will work true repentance, which means to change the mind, so we change our ways and walk in the ways of the Lord, and it will produce the salvation of the Lord. But he says, the sorrow of the world worketh death. They have sorrow because of the circumstances they've been in, but God wants us to have a godly sorrow that will work repentance in our life. 1 John 4:4 says, you're of God, little children, and have overcome them, because greater is he that's in you than he that's in the world. Remember, Satan's the god of this world, and he is in the world, carrying out much destruction against people that are not walking his ways or have not received Jesus. And notice, he says, greater is he that's in you than he that's in the world. The greater one is in you, therefore you can conquer the enemy in every area of your life. But we're going to have to enter into warfare, because you're going to conquer the enemy with spiritual weapons as you engage in spiritual warfare. Ephesians 6:12 says, we wrestle not against flesh and blood, but against principalities, against powers, against the rulers of the darkness of this world, against spiritual wickedness in high places. This is speaking of evil spirits that are operating in the heavenlies, and one of them it lists out here are the rulers of the darkness of this world. The world is full of darkness. Do not allow darkness to come into you. Guard yourself from it. Get yourself filled up with the Word of God so that you are light in the Lord. And engage in warfare intercession and wrestle against these evil spirits in the heavenlies to cast down, throw down, and fall upon them to their destruction. John 17:14 goes on and says, I have given them thy word, and the world hath hated them, because they are not of the world, even as I am not of the world. I pray not that thou shouldest take them out of the world, but that thou shouldest keep them from the evil. God has given us his word. The world does hate us. It doesn't like us because we walk in line with the word of God. Remember, you and I are not of this world. We're now born from above. And notice he says that I pray not that thou shouldest take them out of the world, but instead keep them from the evil. God's not going to take us out of this world. Instead, he's going to guard us from the evil so we can walk in the ways of the Lord and be an ambassador for Christ, be a light to the world, to see them be drawn unto the Lord and follow him. But remember in 1 John 5:4, whatsoever is born of God overcometh or conquers the world. And this is the victory that conquers and carries off the victory over the world, even our faith. Who is he that overcometh and conquers the world, but he that believeth that Jesus is the Son of God? If you believe that Jesus is the Son of God, you're going to hear his words, you're going to believe on him, you're going to do what he says, you're going to follow him, you're going to turn away from the ways of this world, you're going to walk according to the word of God, according to heaven's ways. Be sure that you are one who has come out of the ways of the world, and you've put the word of God first place, and you are going to choose to follow the way of the Lord. Remember, if you're a friend of the world, you're an enemy against God. So separate yourself and come out of all worldly ways. Walk in the Spirit. Walk in the ways of the Word of God. As you are not from this world, you are from above. You're a citizen of heaven. Therefore, be an ambassador for Christ and come out of the ways of this world. We cannot walk in the ways of the world. We cannot fit into the world. We should be peculiar to the world. Do you look like the world? Do you act like the world? Do you sound like the world? Do you dress like the world? Do you follow the world's styles, the piercings, the tattoos, the latest fashion of the world? Remember that all the worldly ways are not of the Father. We unfortunately have seen the church invaded by worldly ways because they brought in the music of this world. They brought in the entertainment of this world. God does not want worldly ways being brought into the church. We don't Christianize the ways of the world. We are separate from them. You must also realize that the things that are coming forth from the media, through the TV, through movies, they're teaching you worldly ways of thinking, responding, reacting, speaking. It brings destruction of morals and values. We must turn away from it. And the music of this world is not of God and should not be brought into the church. Just think about what worldly music has done. It's affected the youth, the way of dress, their hair length, brought rebellion, anarchy to society, led to drugs, increased sexual permissiveness, outbreak of Satanism, and unfortunately the church has allowed the worldly ways of music to come into it. Any music that's entertaining, that focuses a person's mind on the music instead of God, is not of the Lord, it's of the world. Music that exalts performance techniques calls attention to themselves and away from the message of the song. Music that's so loud that it takes precedent over the Word of God is worthless. Musical accompaniments that overwhelm the listener and dominate songs are unnecessary distractions that hinder true praise and worship unto the Lord. Musical styles not conducive to communicating the Word of God, which have come from the world, should be eliminated and discarded. We see too much in the church where the worldly music were their performers. Get attention on themselves instead of the focus on God. Why has the church allowed the music and the ways of this world to come into it? It is profane, and it must be dealt with. It's time for all to turn away from worldly ways and walk in line with the Word of God. Remember, friendship of the world makes you an enemy against God. Well, we're out of time for today. In closing, I want to make available to you a CD or DVD on this subject of coming out of the world, available for $5, postage paid. If you'd like to get it, give us a call at 602-279-5212.
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4: Hello, and welcome to today's broadcast. We have, back from last week, Brother Mike from Hardcore Christianity, otherwise known as the Arizona Deliverance Center. Today is part three. Going back to the brain demons, when someone is intelligent and they have these brain demons, how would you go about telling them how to live their lives at home to bring their place of intelligence to more of a childlike faith? What is required for them to study and to practice in order to make that change?
5: Yeah, here's two important things here. Number one, you can't do it. So when you have someone who has brain demons, the demons are much smarter than they are, and they are much smarter than you are. So while I'm counseling these people, intellectually, I'm at a deficit. I know this person is much brighter than I am. But I also know he has spirits in his brain hijacking his mind who are much smarter than both of us. So I have to break it down in two phases. Phase one is the information phase. I have to explain to them exactly how these demons got in, how they work, why their spiritual life has been destroyed, why their future is bankrupt, why they are not going to be able to serve God. It's not going to happen. And why they've spiritually failed. I go through this whole process showing them, giving them examples from their own lives, what happened to them and what's wrong with them. And then I go to phase two, which is, how did that go? The how did that go phase is the most important one. I tell the person, now look, here's what you've got to do. You've got to go to the Lord if you care. And they normally do care if they come in to see me and make an appointment. So they've got some form of care. I say, you've got to go to the Lord and ask him if what I told you was true. Because just because I said it was true doesn't make it true. You have to go to the Lord and ask him, do I in fact have these super intelligent brain demons? And are they actually hijacking my mind, putting thoughts in my mind that I'm not catching and I don't recognize?
4: That's so powerful.
5: And then if the answer is yes, then I have to pray a prayer. I hate praying, but the only way for somebody with brain demons to get delivered from those spirits and the rest of them they've got is through trauma. Generally speaking, and this is why bad things happen to good people, and this is why bad things happen to Christians, and this is why bad things that happen are so wonderful. Trauma in life can be the best friend you've ever had because it allows your mind to reboot.
4: Yeah.
5: If you got sick, if you got in a car wreck, if somebody died, some kind of trauma hits your life, there's a very short period of time after that trauma where your mind is in a phase to reboot. And if a person takes advantage of that, they can be delivered. And I've seen many people delivered of brain demons. The ones that cannot do that can't get delivered. And they head down another road that the Bible talks about. The Greek word is adokimos. They develop a reprobate mind, a mind that God cannot use. Here's how it works. 2 Corinthians chapter 4, verse 4. It says, the God of this world has blinded the minds of those who are perishing. Now, that verse was mistranslated in the King James. The Greek word for mind there was actually nama. It's thoughts. And the Greek word perishing, apollyon, was written in the present continuous tense. It's a present continuous tense verb, which means that they are in a process of being destroyed.
4: Yeah.
5: They're not totally destroyed at this second that you're talking to them, but they're on the road of destruction. And so God revealed to me years ago, I think that was in 2009 when I got that revelation, demons control the planet Earth and all the churches and Christianity. They control it all through thoughts. So a spirit can put a thought in your mind, and the person, if they don't recognize it, moving on to chapter 10 there, if they don't take that thought captive to the obedience of Christ, those thoughts and the demons build up what that verse calls a stronghold. And that's the Greek word akourama. It means a fortress. Demons literally build a fortress in your mind. And inside that fortress are all of their demonic thoughts that they pull out and pump into your mind. For example, a child that was sexually abused, these demons build a fortress in the child's mind, and inside that fortress are all these negative thoughts about themselves. I'm no good. I deserved it. I'm unworthy. I hate myself. I want to die. All these chronic negative thoughts are all hidden in this fortress, and it's inside the child's mind. So he grows up with these rejection demons that give him a low self-esteem and a low self-concept. Once these rejection demons are removed, when the person gets older, they begin to see themselves as God sees them, which is a person of extreme value. God sees human beings as extremely valuable. Demons see them as garbage.
4: Yeah.
5: And so if you've got a fortress in your mind, like Paul said, and it's full of lies, false beliefs, misrepresentations, low self-esteem, low self-concept, self-hatred, all these different thoughts, the person then lives out the rest of their lives. And when you interview them in a counseling session, and I've been a counselor for over 40 years, you can see the pattern of these rejection demons. It's easy to see. They've got 5 different marriages, 100 broken relationships. People are constantly coming into their lives that can do them absolutely no good. They try to start a project. No one will support them. They start another project, and all these people say they're going to support them, and then they all back out. And they have this chronic pattern of rejection throughout their entire lives. Mm-hmm. I've had missionaries come to see me whose ministries collapsed overseas. But when they were in America, before they went, they had all these people from the church, friends, neighbors, relatives, different people, supporting them and donating money to them. And so they got the initial impression, hey, this is of God. I'm going to go over to wherever, and this is going to go great. Well, they go over there, and guess what happens? You guessed it. The support fades. The money stops. The church in Mongolia or Africa, they turn on them. All these things go bad, and I end up with them a few years later sitting in my office in tears. And they didn't know that they had been infected with a rejection spirit when they were young because they thought they had forgiven their abuser, and they thought that since the person wasn't around anymore and they didn't have negative feelings about this person that hurt them, they thought they were cured. But in reality, the spirit just simply went dormant and then encouraged them to go on to the mission field. Demons are spectacular missionaries. They're fantastic. And they send people out on the mission field all the time, unprepared. That's the secret.
4: Yeah, and that's one of the things that I learned when I was part of a ministry and when God told me to leave. And I noticed that, you know, when things are going well, you get along with people, it's normal. But then all of a sudden I noticed that it wasn't as easy as it was since I was not completely new believer, but I was new at being part of a ministry. In my opinion, at that time, I thought, well, this is of God because it's a ministry and I did it for 3 years. But when God was telling me to leave, I didn't know for sure if that was God at first, but then he showed me a dream how I had to leave. He showed me that I was on a high mountain and had to get out very slowly because I was doing a lot for that ministry. And then I left, but I also noticed from that lesson that it's the grace of God that leaves, and some people are not noticing, and then they'll go ahead and do something because they think it's a ministry, it must be from God, which it might not be. Just because it's a God ministry doesn't mean it's your ministry for God.
5: Right. That's 100% correct. A lot of people would be very surprised to know how many ministries have been launched out there because spirits told them to do it. You'd be absolutely shocked.
4: Yeah, they tricked them. It's all trickery.
5: They tricked them, exactly. Yes.
4: So my prayer is that people don't think of deliverance as a show, because it's a sensationalism that some people love and some people hate. They don't want to be a part of deliverance because of the sensationalism. And then other people, we want to be a part because, wow, look at this. But it's really neither one.
5: Right. Yeah, that's exactly correct. I get a lot of people that come to me. We have a huge staff. And they want to be on the ministry team. And I don't let half of them on there, or two-thirds of them. And here's the reason why. The number one key to being in the deliverance ministry is loving people. And if you have a God-given love for people, and that's your number one focus, not you being a star or getting attention or getting around some sensational miracles. And I'm not knocking miracles. We have people healed all the time. But the number one motivation for a person has to be that sick person's kneeling at the altar. Well, what am I going to say or do to help this person? That has to be your number one goal. Fame and fortune are not to be considered. Number two, you're going to get nothing but objections from everyone. If you're going to do legitimate deliverance, which is required with repentance, repentance is the only method the Bible provides for someone to be free, truly free, permanently free. You have to repent of your sins and renew your mind. Number three, you're going to get a major objection from all the churches, 99.9% of them. Christians can't have demons. That problem hit me back in 2004, hit me right square in the face, and I went to the Lord and I said, I have to understand how this system works. I want to know exactly what's happening. I've got to be able to explain it. And the Lord showed me, and I'll just mention it to you very briefly here. I did a video on this. The title of it on YouTube is Can Christians Have Spirits?
4: Well, that's all the time we have today. This was the end of part three. Tune in to next week with Brother Mike. Let him know again, what's your website?
5: 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I'll get you scheduled. We have a counseling center at the Arizona Deliverance Center. We're downtown, 15th Avenue in Osborne. And there's no charge if you're a born-again Christian.
4: Thank you, Yeshua. Thank you so much for listening in today. God bless.
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13: Good morning, Gospel listeners. This is Brother Jonathan McEwen. We are back once again from the Family Values radio station of Phoenix. For the next half hour, we'll be bringing you the best gospel songs to worship to. 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
1: Our Father, here it is again and again, that your humble servant have bowed at your footstool of sorrow and mercy one more time. For I didn't bow because I fell so holy, neither because I fell so righteous. I bow because I'm a bond servant, coming to you this morning, thanking you for all of your many blessings. Master, we need you today, and we just can't make it without you. We tried man, and man disappointed us. We tried woman, and woman failed us. But Lord, you never fail us, and neither left us alone. We come this morning, I just said thank you. Thank you, Lord, for being good to us. Now, Lord, soon after a while, crying day's gonna be over here. We won't have to cry no more. We must go and have a room and won't come out. But somewhere around your kingdom, we'll be careful to give you the praise. In the name of Jesus, amen. Thank you, Jesus.

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0: This is Sister McEwen. I know that you're enjoying the music. This is a song by Timothy Wright.
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0: All right, gospel listeners, it's about that time. 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Same time, same place. 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
9: Well, the key to truly experiencing God is simply getting to know Him. When we invest our time and ourselves in having a personal relationship with the Lord, we know and experience Him just as He knows us. Our hearts are changed. We leave sin behind and instead embrace Him, His will, and His ways. It's because of our Savior, Jesus Christ, and His love and sacrifice for us that we can fully live, living the total experience. Now, what is the total experience? It's simply when we are intentionally living every area of our life immersed in God's love. We're glorifying Christ and we're just following what he told us to do. Very simple. Love the Lord God and love thy neighbor as thyself. Well, thank you, Lord Jesus. We just thank you for being with us here today, God, right here in the studio. Well, hi, Faith Talk family, friends. I'm Scott Wallace, your local ministry director here at KPXQ Radio, and I'm so blessed to be with you again today for this episode of The Total Experience. Now, my special guests today are David and Denise Blakesley. David is the author of It Must Be a God Thing. You're going to love this book. It is a powerful guide designed to help you hear God's still, small voice, invite His presence in, sharpen your vision, and put your God-given purpose into action. David will join us shortly, and I think we'll be able to get a little bit out of Denise as well, too, definitely. So happy to have them here today. Well, I'd like to invite you to join us for a very special live broadcast of Pastor Greg Lowry's Harvest Crusade, Hope for America, here on Faith Talk 1360 on Sunday, November 16th, from 5:30 p.m. to 8:30 p.m. Now, this event is being held at Utah Valley University, the community that has been the most impacted by the tragic assassination of Charlie Kirk, and we will broadcast this message. I'm telling you, it's going to be a live broadcast. Pastor Greg Laurie will share a powerful gospel message, and together we can bring amazing worship music that's going to be led by the many, many wonderful Christian contemporary artists. 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Well, let me ask you, folks, how many times have you heard or have you said yourself, it must be a God thing? Well, today's guest, David Blakesley, and his lovely wife, Denise, she's here to support David. David's written a book that is incredible. I love the unique format, and it helps us to understand the three-minute shift that changes everything. I just gave you a little tease right there. The three-minute shift that changes everything, and put that into action in our lives. Joining us now is the author of It Must Be a God Thing, David Blakesley, and his wonderful wife, Denise. Hi, David and Denise. Welcome to The Total Experience.
10: Hey, Scott. Thank you so much for having us. It is so much fun getting to know you before we sat down for this recording. It must be a God thing.
9: It must be a God thing, definitely.
11: And it's so great to be here. Thanks for having us.
9: Oh, thank you so much for being here, Denise. Boy, you guys sure brought a big old ball of wonderful sunshine into the studio with you today. You guys are just beaming with the Lord. Amazing, you know, and I want to thank you so much for taking time to come down today. Well, David, would you mind telling us, our listeners, a little bit about yourself?
10: Way back, 1973, I had two neighbors, and one of those neighbors introduced me to a lot of ungodly things.
9: Mm-hmm.
10: And the other invited me to church.
9: Oh, my gosh.
10: And there's so many details I could share. I've tried to put a little bit of this just in the introduction to give a reader a little bit of understanding that we all go through trauma. We all have trials in our life. And when we choose a better path, that being a God thing,
9: mm-hmm.
10: it changes everything. And so I could go for hours about issue after issue where there's trials and tribulations, but God has been there through them all.
9: Amen. Amen. And, you know, I think any of us that have followed the Lord and tried to be pleasing Him, you know, with our lives, we know the struggle that it is, you know. I mean, we're fighting unseen forces and principalities and their effects on people around us, and their direct effects on us, you know. So I love that story. It's kind of like when you see one of those movies and there's the little angel on one shoulder and the little devil on the other
10: yes.
9: shoulder, you know. I'm glad you chose the right shoulder. Well, that's great. Hey, well, I've had a chance to read some of your book, which once again, I want to give the title, It Must Be a God Thing. And so what inspired that title? And was there a specific moment in your life when you first said those words and knew that God was moving?
10: Well, many years ago, I was at a point as a real estate agent where the market had crashed and I was really searching. I was asking the Lord, what am I supposed to do?
9: Mm-hmm.
10: And without any provocation of my own, something shifted. I would be going about my daily routine or business, and somebody would come up to me and say, "You're not going to believe what just happened. I had cancer and I was healed."
9: Amen.
10: Or there was a lady who remains a dear friend who was infertile. Doctor said, you're never going to be able to have children. Well, guess what? Mm-hmm. She did. And she ended up having multiple children. But one after another, people came up to me saying something like, a God thing just happened.
9: Mm-hmm.
10: And so it was so uncanny that I had to stop and ask why are these people coming? What am I supposed to do with this? So I journaled the best that I could, and I have cherished those stories. I think it's beautiful to look at how God is working in other people's lives. And any of us who have faith have a testimony that is sewn together. Oh, wait, even if you don't believe,
9: uh-huh.
10: God is still intertwining the details.
9: Mm-hmm.
10: But the mystery and the beauty of it all is that we have a choice.
9: That is so true. And really, you know, while the choice is very evident and obvious, sometimes things that are just straight in front of us, they kind of elude us, you know, and so we're not really, you know, we're not clear on that. And I think that's the one thing, is to get to that point where you are just asking God, just so simply, is that you speaking to me, Lord?
10: Important.
9: I do that all the time, you know, because and I've heard his voice many, many times, but I just want to clarify, you know, I don't want my own self to get in the way.
10: And yet,
9: yeah, I know.
10: We have a constant battle with the world and our flesh the adversary, the devil.
9: Absolutely. Absolutely. Well, your subtitle mentions a 3-minute shift that changes everything. What is that shift, and how can listeners apply it today, even while driving or doing ordinary life?
10: This comes down to forming habits.
9: Mm-hmm.
10: And they can be for good or they can be harmful. But I contend that when we take the first moments of our waking day,
9: mm-hmm.
10: and that's what I'm trying to encourage the reader to do, is to take the first 3 minutes of your day and start it off before your feet even hit the floor,
9: mm-hmm.
10: with a thought, and it can come in so many different forms. But for me and for Denise, we wake up and we say, "Good morning, Lord. What do you want to do today?"
9: That's it.
10: And then here's the hard part: shut up.
9: Yeah.
10: Sit there and just listen,
9: mm-hmm.
10: because His still small voice is always speaking.
9: Yes. Yes, absolutely. It's funny when you say that, I can flash on my own life where, and see, I'm getting sidetracked these days and my first thoughts are not always of the Lord. I try to make them be, but they're not always so, but they always used to be. And I'd wake up and I go, "Good morning, Lord. How are you today?" And, you know, "I'm going to get up and we'll get it going here," you know, but then I would take those 5 minutes or whatever, and you know, whether I was laying in bed still or sitting in a chair or whatever, those first moments, that's what I did, was I connected with the Lord, and boy, oh boy, does it make things much more clear for the day and just a lot more fun, you know.
10: A lot of times we don't even know it until we're looking in the proverbial rearview mirror.
9: Yeah, exactly. Yeah, that is so very true. Well, you know, and just kind of like what we're talking about, many people feel disconnected from God in the busyness of life. And like I said, I know how that can be. We all get caught up in life's demands. How does your book help someone slow down and recognize God's presence in small everyday moments?
10: Scott, I'm so glad you asked that question. The design of this book starts out with the first third being definitions.
9: Mm-hmm.
10: The middle part are some basic instructions, and then it finishes off with exercises. So there's an acronym there, D-I-E. And Galatians 2:20 says that I have been crucified with Christ. It is no longer I who live, but Christ who lives in me. And that is the whole goal and purpose, is to position and posture ourselves in a place of surrender, in a place of willingness to let the Lord take the wheel. It's been 20 years now since, I think it was it Kelly Clarkson? Jesus Take the Wheel.
9: Oh, yes, absolutely. Yeah, that has been about 20 years, I bet.
10: And isn't that true in life, that when we allow the Holy Spirit of the living God to direct us and to guide us on the path that he wants us to go, it changes everything. So with these three different parts of the book, what I try to do, and there is a correlation between the first third, the second, and the last. And it didn't even really occur to me as I was writing the book that there was this pattern that was unfolding in what on the surface could seem as an obscure template. Uh-huh. But when you get into it and you see that there are clear definitions, instructions, and exercises, it's a practical guide to allow the Lord to have his way in our day.
9: Amen. And it's funny because that was a question I had just a couple down, and I just want to kind of just go on that just a little bit more. So part one provides definitions, and that is so that we can live with understanding. Part two provides instructions so that we can live with purpose. And part three gives us some exercises so that we can live for eternal results. Mm. Boy, oh boy. That's one thing that it really bothers me, and we do not hear enough about eternity, you know, in the churches nowadays. We're not warned of destruction and being cut off from God, and we're not told about like the beauty of heaven and the glory of just being with our Lord, you know, a lot of churches, and I'm not naming names, but a lot of churches, they are more into living for the moment, prosperity, and what you can achieve here and now. And I love that right there, that, you know, it is to live for eternal results. I highlighted that in my book, you know.
10: It's interesting that the Lord tends to turn our perspective of life on its head upside down. That to live, we actually have to die to ourselves. Yes. That seems crazy. And it's really hard to understand in the temporal day of what needs to be done today. And we have so many things thrown at us in, it could be conspiracy theories. It could it could be a crazy driver who just cut us off. It could be any number of things. It could be a morning where coffee is spilled or somebody spilled the milk, or you know, there tends to be messes in life that distract us and take our focus off of what's most important. And this is where it's really important to get some of the foundational understandings of God's truth, that he turns things on their head, that we can make our plans, but he will direct our steps when we let him.
9: Absolutely. And I kind of just want to throw in that it can be the other way. You know, it can be where things seem like they're going your way so great that, you know, you don't intentionally do it, but God gets kind of put back on the back burner, you know? Mm. So it's amazing how distractions work, you know. I mean, and our adversary, you know, he is a master at throwing the right distraction at the right time, you know.
10: Yes.
9: Absolutely, absolutely. Well, I wanted to get back on something that we just kind of touched on, but you introduced the acronym LIVE: Listen, Invite, Vision, Exercise. Can you briefly walk us through what each of these means in a practical, down-to-earth way? You know, just kind of break it down for us.
10: Well, we touched briefly on that listening part, right? Mm-hmm. You know, the first 3 minutes, or at any point of the day, it could be right now.
9: Yeah.
10: If we just pause for a moment and say, Lord, what do you want to show me in this?
9: Yeah.
10: What do you want me to learn from this situation? We listen, and then there is something very special in that invitation, right? If we go over to a friend's house uninvited, you never know what you're going to get, what they're going to be in the middle of, or whether there's going to be time or not. But when there's an intentional invitation, like, Lord, I acknowledge that you're already here, but I invite you into this moment. Or if I think about something horrible that happened to me in 1973 at 6 years old, and that neighbor who I think was rotten, who introduced me to something that no child should be introduced to.
9: Sure.
10: And I pause and I listen and I invite Jesus into that moment. Oh my goodness. It just changes. And then from that, we can get a vision that's holy and better and right. And then to exercise that out in a way that puts a smile on God's face.
9: Amen. I love that. You know, and it's so funny because, you know when you feel like when you go to a familiar friend's house and you're used to just walking in the door or whatever, and then, you know, maybe there's a time where you kind of hesitate and they go, well, David, get on in here. Come on in. How it makes you feel like, you know, I am welcome and wanted, you know.
10: Yes.
9: It's just beautiful. Hey, I wanted to share with our audience how they can get their own copy of It Must Be a God Thing. And I think the best way to purchase David's book is at the website godthingbook.com. Now, once again, that's godthingbook.com. And we'll repeat that again a couple more times for sure for the listeners. We talked about, you know, the three sections of the book, and I think it's just really, I think this is a resource that people are going to use over and over again, obviously, and pass around, you know. But your book shares stories of real experiences where God showed up. Would you share one of your favorite God thing moments that illustrates the heart of the message?
10: Absolutely. Meeting my wonderful, sweet wife, Denise.
9: Oh, there you go.
11: Honey.
9: That's awesome.
10: Absolutely. Just mind-blowing how this all happened. And it's unfortunately too long of a story for this broadcast, but
9: we're having you back on our Valentine's Day show.
10: Oh, well, we would gladly be here for that, but
11: it was definitely a God thing. That's all I'm going to say.
9: Very cool.
10: But I'll summarize it by this. It's been 11 years, a little over. And the day that we met, there was so much evidence. There was such clarity that we were meant to be together.
9: Wow.
10: In ministry, in being a blessing or encouraging others to be a blessing in their community.
9: Mm-hmm.
10: And Denise and I have a very unique calling on our life to show love in one of the hardest regions of the world. And with dynamics that seem like all odds are against us. And yet, it's not us who are making the ministry. It was a God thing that we were called into it mm-hmm. together.
9: Mm-hmm.
10: And I just would be remiss if I didn't mention that Denise wrote chapter 20. And she wrote this as a love letter to her three boys to explain what our special calling is. And we invite others to join us in that. But the most beautiful thing is that every living soul and everything that is made of God, which means everything, has a purpose, that there is a plan.
9: Yes. And I got to just say real quick, that is so cool that you wrote chapter 20, because I kind of breezed through, but I saw the photograph of your three sons, and now it all ties in together for me. That is so beautiful.
11: They are the light of my life.
9: I can
11: I'm
9: see
11: so
9: that.
11: I'm so incredibly
9: I
11: proud
9: why.
11: Of them.
9: That is, that's just amazing. That's so beautiful. They probably like their mom, too, a lot, because you're very cool. Well, hey, unfortunately, we're running out of time, so you guys will be back before the Valentine's Day show. For the listener who is hearing this and thinking, I want to live with this kind of intentional awareness, but I don't know where to start, what is one step they can take today, David, right after this program?
10: It's really simple, and it goes like this. Good morning or good day or good night, Lord. Thank you for all that you have allowed. Help me to know what is next and to fix my eyes on you so that we can do this together.
9: Yes.
10: Amen.
9: Amen. Very powerful and very, very easy. You know, it's a matter of just stopping, taking a breath, and letting the words that are in our heart flow out to him. That was beautiful. Thank you, David. Well, unfortunately, we are just about there. I want to thank you and David, Denise, so much for being with us here today on The Total Experience. And I hope you'll come back and join us again.
10: Well, it's really been fun.
9: Awesome. I know it flew by. Well, folks, please visit godthingbook.com to learn more and get your own copy of It Must Be a God Thing. This amazing book will become a treasured resource on your faith journey as you learn and continue to live, listen, invite, vision, and exercise. Don't wait. Go right now after the show to godthingbook.com. Well, wow, Jeremy, now I know what to get you for Christmas.
12: Right, exactly. I'll be ready with my stocking open and ready for this.
9: I bet I can even arrange to get you a signed copy.
12: Well, yeah, right? You have an inside track on that.
9: I do. It's amazing. And you may even have the inside track more since you're in control of the mics and the board.
12: So. Well, yes, that is true.
9: And you know, we're always giving Jeremy a shout-out, but I really do want to thank you, Jeremy, for all your talent and all the time that you put into making this program and all the programs on Faith Talk 1360 just so amazing, and everybody has a great time. And just from the bottom of my heart, I want to thank you very much. You're such a blessing to us.
12: Scott, that's so sweet. Working with you, getting to work with great guests like you have in today, it is all worth it. I appreciate you, sir.
9: They are the best. Well, thank you, folks, for spending time with us today for The Total Experience. I'm Scott Wallace, and you can join us here at Faith Talk 1360 every Wednesday and Friday at 5 p.m. And don't forget, God bless you and know that we love you. See you soon, folks.

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3: 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I can't control what someone else says, but I can control my reaction to it. I can't control if I walk into a coffee shop and someone just bumps into me and says rude things to me because the coffee shop frappéed their latte and waylaid their whole day, right? And now they're trying to take it out on me. But here's what I can do. I can look at them and think, just because you lay down an offense doesn't mean I have to pick it up, carry it with me, and let it ruin my day.
4: More from Lisa about overcoming broken relationships at FamilyMinute.org.

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3: In the new PG-rated movie Minions and Monsters, now in theaters, our banana-loving anti-heroes aren't just in the movies, they're making them. It's Hollywood, circa 1927, and the Minions are taking a break from serving bad guys. They've become stars of the silent screen, or at least they were, until the movies added sound. Once talkies became the standard, the Minions needed to, you know, talk, and not just gibberish, but actual lines. But one minion named James isn't ready to give up on his Hollywood dreams. He wants to direct his very own monster movie. But what's he going to do for a monster? Well, it just so happens that a friend of his snagged a magic book from a previous boss, and that book is filled with spells that can summon the very worst monsters you can imagine. Yeah, they'd be perfect for the movie. I mean, what could go wrong?
4: No! Who cares about the movie? I just want to eat people and chase people and...
5: smoosh people with feet!
4: Exactly! Smoosh! Howard gets it! Huh?
3: Minions and Monsters is sometimes clever and always chaotic, and the friendship that James shares with a couple of his minion pals is always nice to see, but this film comes with plenty of problems, too. Like most minion movies, this one relies on a lot of bathroom humor and slapstick violence. But families gotta navigate the movie's magical elements, too, complete with spell books and incantations, and add to that a pretty significant swear word. 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We can only give this one a 3 out of 5 for family friendliness. Read the full review at PluggedIn.com/radio. I'm Jonathan McKee with the Plugged In Movie Review by Focus on the Family.
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0: My name is Cynthia McIntosh, and I welcome you to Nuggets of Truth broadcast. On today, dear hearts, I want to share with you the testimony from someone who is telling us about their story of an experience in a pit. Take us to the story in Psalms chapter 40. Verse 1 through 3, listen to this. This is what they said. I waited patiently for the Lord, and he inclined to me and heard my cry. He also brought me up out of a horrible pit, out of the miry clay, and set my feet upon a rock and established my steps. He has put a new song in my mouth, praise to our God. Many will see it and fear and will trust in the Lord. On today, I just want to share with you some powerful thoughts from this great testimony of discomfort that led to a place of comfort for this situation. And that's what a pit will do where you hit rock bottom. You're closed in with only one way out, but there's no way out except to go to the Lord. And so the testimony of this individual in the pit, which we oftentimes will find ourselves in, what they did, they waited patiently for the Lord. Yes, when you find yourself in a place where you've hit rock bottom, whether it's relational, physical, financial, mental, a place where you need to move from where you're at to another place of relief. The one thing you have to do is to wait patiently for the Lord. In other words, stay there. Stay where you're at until something happens. And for some of us, we have to wait on the Lord. All of our resources have run out, and we must do what this individual did in this text. They waited on the Lord. And the good news in this testimony, he says, he inclined to me. In other words, his awaiting attracted the Lord to him. You see, dear hearts, God is attracted to people who wait on him. Oh, yes, sometimes we have to stay there long enough to be tested to see if we know him. Because Satan will bring to us what I call answers that give you a false sense of security. Oh, yes, do this and do that. And sometimes it is so obvious that your way out of your pit, it's an easy way out, but it's not the right way out. And what you learn to do is to wait on God, for God will do something that will bring peace and comfort to your heart. So in this testimony, the person says, I waited patiently for the Lord, and he inclined unto me. In other words, the Lord showed up. Oh yes, God will show up. And the reason why he showed up, because during the waiting, as we will often do, we go through what I call a season of crying. Oh, yes. In this text, the psalmist says, and he heard my cry. Oh, yes, dear hearts. All of us will have seasons of crying when we're talking to the Lord. The tears will flow. And it's something that is good for us. It's nothing wrong with crying out to God. Spending time on our knees, waking up in the middle of the night, just crying out to the Lord. And in this text, his crying out resulted. The psalmist says that he came out of the horrible pit. Yes. He also brought me out of the horrible pit. He brought me out of a place of loneliness. He brought me out of a place of darkness. He brought me out of a place of feeling lost. Oh yes, some of our pits, when we're in difficult situations, we feel lost, we feel empty. But you know what, dear hearts, The good thing about a pit is that it forces you to look up. Oh, yes, it forces you to look up. The psalmist says, I will lift mine eyes unto the hills from which cometh my help. My help cometh from the Lord. Sometimes the Lord isolates us from carnal, natural resources and answers to force us to look up, just for a season. God never plants us in darkness that will last forever. And you know why? Because there is a lesson to the pit that once learned, he releases you. Let me say that again. There are lessons we learn in the pits of life. And once learned, he releases us. That's why we have to be careful, dear hearts, is to work our way through the process. Be careful who you surround yourself with during this time, because sometimes they will try to pull you out into their way of thinking. But we got to be sure we stay connected to God and to his word. And we need to surround ourselves with praying people. Oh, yes. For you see, dear hearts, pits of life are schools of learning. They're schoolrooms of learning. It's a place of growth. It's a faith-building experience. It's a place of new beginnings. You see, your pit is a doorway to the next season of your life. And over time, I'm a witness, as you run into difficult seasons of life, you realize that it's time for something to change in your life. You run out of what you had. For some of us, we never started out with. And we need to rise to a new place. And I'm a witness, God will let you rise up slowly but surely. Yes. Out of that pit. The psalmist calls it a miry clay. In other words, a deep mud where you feel like you're sinking and settling. But God will rescue you. And in this text, the psalmist says, he set my feet upon a rock. In other words, he gave me a new place of comfort. A new place of stability. A new place of sustainability. Something that is solid, where your life will never be the same again. Oh yes, dear hearts. Many of you listening to me right now, you're going through something, and once you come out, you will never go back to that place again. Your life will be that of the Israelites when they left Egypt. God destroyed their enemy. The enemy did not have the ability to continue their attack on their lives to make them slaves. Sometimes God will remove you and destroy your enemy. And for some pits, God fills it up with dirt where you will never be there again. Yes, the psalmist says the Lord set their feet upon the rock, and he will do the same for you. I want you to know this, that God's blessings, when it comes into your life, comes without sorrow. Say that again. God's blessings come without sorrow. Let me go deeper to this thought in Proverbs chapter 10, verse 22. It says, the blessings of the Lord makes one rich, and he adds no sorrow to it. Proverbs 10, 22. The blessings of the Lord will make you rich, and he will add no sorrow to it. You see, God's blessings start out good, and it just keeps getting better and better and better. Let me say that again. God's blessings for you will start out good and just keep getting better and better and better. The psalmist's testimony goes on to say, and the Lord established my steps. In other words, God gave him, and he'll give it to you, a plan of action. After he pulls you out of the pit, he then reestablishes you on a new road of new beginnings, a new road into a business, a new road into going back to school. He'll place you on a new road of marriage. Oh, yes. Sometimes he'll place you on a new road of widowhood. He'll make your road of singleness a blessing. Oh, hopefully you're listening to me today. He'll put you on a new road of coming out of a season of not being able to bear children to a season of being fruitful. Oh, yes. Sometimes we're in a pit of infertility where we cannot bring forth what we desire to have. Oh, yes, beloveds. God will establish your steps. It'll just get better and better and better. And the psalmist says it like this. He put a new song in my mouth. You see, God blesses you from the inside out. The new beginning results in the birth of a new song in your heart. A new story to think and reflect on. Oh, yes. It becomes the prosperity birth from the wound of your pit. The psalmist goes on to say, praise to our God. Many will see it and fear and will trust in the Lord. Dear hearts, I want to end with this thought that God blesses you to bring people to him. God blesses you to bring people to him. You become his light in the midst of darkness. Oftentimes we wonder, why God, why did you put me here? There's just so much pain and misery and lack and absence of faith. And there's so much sin and so much violence. Sometimes God has to plant the answer in the midst of the trouble. And sometimes you are the answer to the problem. Dear heart, sometimes it's very painful and very uncomfortable to allow ourselves to be in the midst of chaos and of trouble and of fear and of doubt. But the Lord will do that in order to bring his people into the place that they need to be. Oh yes, God will position you to a place of prosperity in the midst of poverty. You become the answer. You become the reason that people hold on and don't give up. You become the light in their midst of darkness. Sometimes you get hurt in the midst of being the answer like Jesus was. He brought hope, and yet they hated him. They will hate you also as you take a stand to be God's answer in the midst of hopelessness. Well, beloveds, I've got to go. God bless you. I hope to share again with y'all next week.
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3: In 1862, Abraham Lincoln signed the Morrill Act, helping states create colleges focused on agriculture, mechanics, science, and practical education. The principle was not centralized control, it was opportunity. Lincoln's Morrill Act reminds us that America can support education without surrendering education to Washington. Why did it matter? Because a free nation needs citizens equipped to work, build, steward, and govern themselves. Scripture gives work a sacred weight. In Genesis, God placed man in the garden to work it and to keep it. Proverbs honors the one who works his land. Paul warns against idleness and calls believers to earn their bread. Why does that still matter today? Because education should form capable people under God, not dependent subjects under bureaucracy.
4: 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The fear, anxiety, worry.

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2: Us from the curse of the law, which was sickness, poverty, and eternal death. And in Hebrews 9:12, it says, neither by the blood of goats or calves, but by his own blood, or in other words, Jesus's, he entered into once into the holy place, obtaining eternal redemption for us. So this is something we have to receive. It belongs to us as you believe it and receive it. And you might think, well, that's kind of basic. Well, it is, but in the area of healing, sometimes people don't receive the fact that Jesus bore their sicknesses and carried their diseases, and it belongs to them. Healing belongs to us now. And it is through the blood of Jesus Christ that salvation has come to all men. And as we receive salvation, we can also receive healing. So we accept what Jesus has already provided for us. And we know that not all people are saved, and we know not all people are going to be healed, but that doesn't take away from the fact that that was God's will for man. And because healing was purchased for us already, we've gone through several scriptures of that, and you can listen to other broadcasts on that. It belongs to everyone, but not every person is in a position to receive his healing. And of course, we want to encourage each other. The Bible says stir ourselves up, but it also says encourage each other in faith. And sometimes you have a friend that you might just pray for them, as well as remind them of the scriptures that Jesus bought and paid for their sicknesses. So because we are the family of God and we care for one another, we encourage each other to find out what these truths are and put yourself in a position to receive them. It doesn't happen by works. The work is the work of faith, that we believe what the scripture says. Jesus says we can have what we say. Jesus says that fear not, only believe. He said that to Jairus, whose daughter was sick, and he got interrupted by another person that was seeking her healing in Mark 5, the woman with the issue of blood. And Jesus said, fear not, only believe. We live in a natural world, but also a spiritual world. And sometimes the natural things are more prominent in our lives. And that's why Jesus sometimes used natural things to explain spiritual things. Sometimes people have the idea that if something belongs to them spiritually, it's just automatically going to fall on them, even though things don't automatically fall on us naturally. So I guess the point is that we need to put ourselves in a position to receive. I mean, even naturally, we go to work, we make a life for ourselves, and we put ourselves in positions to grow naturally. We go to school, we learn. And spiritually, we also need to learn. We need to learn how to walk in the Spirit. And of course, that's the life of the Holy Spirit. But the foundation of the walk of the Spirit is the Word of God. It is written. So because salvation or healing belongs to anybody, not just to us, people haven't necessarily accepted either one. Again, that's the importance and the power of going and preaching the gospel, going into all the world and telling gospel truths for those that are still lost, those that are still blinded. Because eternal life is the thing we want to present to people most importantly. Of course, healing is very important to live in this earth and to be a testimony to God's truths. But we don't care or want any soul to have eternal death, which would be as a torment forever and ever by themselves in fire and terrible situation. So that's why we want people to be saved and understand the goodness of God, that Jesus reconciled us to man and our sins, because we were lost and dead in our sins once. And sin has guilt and shame, and God, through Jesus, has redeemed us from guilt and shame. And if you feel guilty and shame right now, be cleansed by the blood of Jesus. Be cleansed by accepting his love for you and forgiveness for you. That, yes, we needed to die because of our sins. The Bible says the wages of sin are death, but the free gift of God is eternal life through Jesus Christ. So receive him today if you have not yet done that. And remind yourselves that the goodness of God has cleansed us. There's nothing better than having

0: a cleansed soul and a spirit, a new spirit and a cleansed soul, and then a healed body. Those are the provisions God gave us through Jesus Christ. Jesus entered into the heavenly Holy of Holies, as we read in Hebrews 9:12, once and for all with his blood to obtain eternal redemption for us, for all people. And that's just the good news. And because this earth world and this season of grace or that we're in through the church world is not going to be forever, we want to be fervent in our sharing of this good news with others. And talk to people, ask them if they're reconciled with God, if their sins are forgiven and they're washed in the blood of the Lamb, because that is the best news that that person could have today. So we can ask ourselves, if salvation does belong to everyone because the price has been paid, why doesn't it come on them, or why doesn't it fall on them? Well, similarly to God wants you prosperous, God wants you healed, God wants you whole, God wants you in his destiny, people either don't know about it, about salvation, or they haven't accepted it. It could be through ignorance. It could be through rebellion. It could be through doubt. It could be through wavering. It could be because they just don't have that sense of God's love for them. Even after we became Christians, we didn't know everything. We had to learn. We had to be taught. We had to find out all the promises. That's, again, that Psalm 103, which is such a great reminder of the benefits of our salvation. Verse 1 says, "Bless the Lord, O my soul, and all that is within me. Bless his holy name." So again, we work from the inside out, the spirit and the natural. "Bless the Lord, O my soul. Forget none of his benefits." We like benefits. We like rewards. We like surprises. We like things given to us. What are some of the Lord's? "Who forgives all our iniquities, shortcomings, sins, transgressions, who heals all our diseases, who redeems our life from destruction, who crowns us with loving kindness and tender mercies, who satisfies our mouth with good things so our youth is renewed like the eagle, strong, soaring, and overcoming." It's time to receive these things. Position ourselves to receive them. And we do so by saying yes. We do so by calling on the name of the Lord, Romans 10 says. "Whoever shall call upon the name of the Lord shall be saved." It's that simple. We believe, we receive. And then from there, our nature is changed. And then from there, we learn and grow. And like from an infant to a toddler to a young school student to an adult to a teenager to an adult, there's growth. If you feel like you're stagnant or you're not growing in the things of God, it's time to get back to church, to get the Bible out, to read every day the Gospels, the epistles, the letters of the church, the Psalms, the Proverbs. There's so many Bible methods of reading you can do, but it's the preached word. It's hearing the truth, because hearing opens up our ears and our hearts to receive. And that's what we're doing today. We're reminding ourselves that it's important to receive the Bible truths about physical health and healing that came through the package of salvation, that salvation includes prosperity, wholeness, soundness, wellness, preservation. The Christian message is the only message for humanity. It is the truth. No other false religion can do or provide what Jesus did for us, because he is a man. He is the Son of God, and he came as a man to set us free, because a man had to pay the penalty for the sin nature, and God was the only one that could pay that penalty. So we come rejoicing, we come with thanksgiving, we come with appreciation that we are no longer lost, no longer wandering, no longer worried or in doubt or fear, that life is full of joy and victory when we walk in the Holy Spirit, we walk in the Bible truths. Christianity is the way of life for all humans, because it's the way that God, the Creator, the one that set this whole thing up, came to rescue us, to redeem us, to buy us back from the enemy. The enemy is still there, and he does try to cause trouble. But the Bible is clear that Jesus crucified him, and we use the same power that Jesus did to crucify the enemy by saying, "It is written," and we stand on the truth of what it is written, because the power of the Word of God is the victory that overcomes our lives, and faith in the Word of God. So you go today rejoicing, knowing that Bible truths belong to you and you can receive them, and go rejoicing today, sharing with others this good life that we have in Christ, and let us know how you're doing. Connect with us. Be blessed in the name of the Lord. Jesus is on your side, and there isn't anything he won't do for you. Fear not, only believe and receive.
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0: 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Welcome to the Know Your Bible program. This program is brought to you each week by the David J. Lewis Evangelistic Association in conjunction with the Churches of Christ. 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

0: Good evening. This is John David Berlin for the Church of Christ, welcoming you to the Know Your Bible program. We thank you for tuning our program in this week. The Churches of Christ in Morenci, Eloy, the Tonto Congregation in Phoenix, and the Church of Christ in Coquille, Oregon, take pleasure in bringing you another message from God's Holy Word. And now here is my grandpa, David J. Lewis.
1: Thank you, John David. I want you to know I'm very proud of you. My friends, as we did last week, we're going to look at another aspect of the final chapters in the book of Acts. We're going to look at Paul's voyage to Rome. Now, this is the last that we're going to look at this part of our survey, and we'll deal with two chapters again, maybe not every verse. And then next week, Lord willing, we'll move back to Adam and look at some personalities in the Scriptures. But I want you to open your Bibles up, because I know you got them at hand, because you're all lovers of God's Word, to Acts, the 27th chapter. And we're going to take a look at verses 27 and 28. To start with chapter 27 in verse 1, "And it was determined that we should sail into Italy. They delivered Paul and certain other prisoners unto one named Julius, a centurion of Augustus' band." That's Acts chapter 27 and verse 1. Now, Paul could have been freed long before this. But if you remember there in Philippi, that it finally got to the point that he'd been in prison, he'd been whipped. And then we have the conversion of the Philippian jailer. And as we get down to later on, we get into earlier chapters in the 20s, and they finally got Paul. And he's standing before Agrippa, he's standing before Felix, he's standing before Festus, and finally he gets fed up and says, "I appeal to Caesar." Now we find interesting thing here, the leaders taking care of this determined he could have been set free. He's done nothing wrong, but he appeals to Caesar. And if you do a good study of what goes on with the Apostle Paul, his whole goal was to get to Rome anyway. Sometimes we have to put ourselves in dire straits, if you will, although I don't see nothing dire about the outcome of what Paul did, to get the job accomplished. He's on his way to Rome. And he's going as a prisoner. Now, I'll tell you something I think that a lot of times people have the wrong idea of, but we'll discuss that toward the end if the Lord wills. But he's sent to Caesar now. He's got to go. But he's going as a prisoner. And then as he's on the ship and they're sailing, we come to an interesting aspect. It's a Euroclydon. That's a great storm. But if we read, dropping down to chapter 27 and verse 14 of the book of Acts, "But not long after there arose against it a tempestuous wind called Euroclydon, and when the ship was caught and could not bear up under the wind, we let her drive. And running under a certain island, which is called Clauda, we had much work to come by the boat, which when they had taken up, they used helps, ungirdling the ship, and fearing lest they should fall into the quicksands, strake sail, and so were driven. And we being exceedingly tossed with the tempest, the next day they lightened the ship, and the third day we cast out with our own hands, attacking the ship. And when neither sun nor stars in many days appeared, and no small tempest lay on us, all hope that we should be saved was then taken away." Acts chapter 27, and we find that in verses 14 through 20. I want you to know what's going on here. They're caught in a vicious storm. Now, if you drop back to Acts chapter 27 and verse 9, Paul tried to warn them. He says that now when much time was spent, when sailing was now dangerous because the fast was now already past, Paul admonished them. Paul tried to tell them, and listen, and said to them, "Sirs, I perceive that this voyage will be with hurt and much damage, not only of the lading and ship, but also of our lives. Nevertheless, the centurion believed the master and the owner of the ship more than those things which were spoken by Paul. And because the haven was not commodious to winter in, the more part advised to depart thence also, if by any means that they might attain to Phinehas and there to winter, which is a haven of Crete, which lie toward the southwest and northwest. And when the south wind blew softly, supposing that they obtained their purpose, loosing thence, they sailed close by Crete. Acts chapter 27, verses 9 through 13. Paul warns them. Now, we read about the trouble with the storm and all that. Paul tried to warn them. Have you noticed in life how often we'll get an idea in our heads? And even though it's dangerous, even though it's the wrong thing to do. I know of a young lady one time pressured a man into doing so many things, and he did them, perhaps unwisely. Maybe it'll come out good, maybe it won't. But she pressured him. He got him to open bank accounts he shouldn't have opened. Gave her information on his personal credit cards and everything. He should have never done that. That was stupid. And yes, went into some financial dealings with her. Even though he knew better, he didn't listen to those that were giving him good wisdom. And this is what's going on here. Paul, speaking by inspiration of God, tries to explain to these people, you don't want to do this. We need to wait it out here. Because if we go, there's going to be a vicious storm that's going to destroy the ship and even endanger our lives. And guess what? The centurion in charge of everything decided not. We're going to listen to the ship people. We're going to listen to these people. They know the winds. They know the waters. We'll listen to them and we'll do it anyway. Paul is trying to tell them what's going to happen. He's an inspired man. But they didn't believe the inspiration. Probably the centurion and others at the time didn't even believe he was anyone special. The centurion may have just looked at him. I got reason to believe that's not quite so. But being in his position, he may have been looking at, hey, I'm the representative of Caesar. I can't let this guy tell me what to do. Whatever the reason, how often do we do things that are wrong and downright silly, if not outright stupid, because we listen to the wrong people? You know, Paul wrote in 1 Corinthians chapter 15, that evil companionship corrupt good morals. That's a 2025 rendition of what he says. But that's exactly what happens so often. Why do you think so many people fall into so many traps? And you hear all the time it was because of the people they were running with. And it's true. We not only get judged by who we run with, but we're affected by who we run with. That's why I try to tell people, if you want to be a good Christian, stick with Christians. Don't become a Christian and go back to the old friendships and let nothing change with your companionships. Those people are getting you in trouble before Christ. Guess what? They're still going to be getting you in trouble. And I think the saddest words I ever have heard in marriage counseling is, well, I knew he was that way when we were dating, but I thought he would change. And worship, I thought I could change him. It never happens. Very, very seldom when a female marries a non-Christian male, does she ever convert him. It's a rare thing to see someone come to Christ because of his wife's behavior. And I'll tell you, part of it is, Peter says if she'll live as a Christian, she will convert him. But too many of them, they don't. Why? Because they start compromising with it. How many ladies have tried to explain to me, well, they just can't get to church on Sunday because it's my husband's only day off and he likes for me to spend it with him. How is she going to convert him to Christ? She's not. And we do it all the time. And here we have another case where the centurion's going to listen to everybody else except the one person that had it right. And as we read on, as we already looked at, there did a terrible storm come up. And Dr. Luke, who is writing this, says that it was no small tempest that came on us, and all hope that we should be saved was then taken away. Luke is recognizing that even himself was losing hope of salvation from this storm. It was a vicious thing. And then we read some exciting words. Look at verse 21. But after long abstinence, Paul stood forth in the midst of them and said, Sirs, you should have hearkened unto me, and not have loosed from Crete, and have gained this harm and loss. And now I exhort you to be of good cheer, for thou shalt be no loss of any man's life among you, but of the ship. In other words, the ship's going to be lost. For there stood by me this night the angel of God, whose I am and whom I serve, saying, Fear not, Paul, thou must be brought before Caesar, and lo, God hath given thee all of them that sell with thee. Wherefore, sirs, be of good cheer, for I believe God that it should be even as it was told me. Howbeit, we must be cast upon a certain island. That's Acts chapter 27, verses 21 through 26. God never leaves his children. Paul is telling these people, don't be so panic-stricken. And I love this, not fearing. And that's what, you know, King James uses this word cheer several times. Jesus said in John 16:33, in the world you're going to have tribulation, but the King James says, be of good cheer. What is that supposed to mean? Nothing in today's language. But if you'll go back and you'll look at the Greek and understand these people that put the King James together in 1611, the word cheer doesn't mean what we think it does today. The word cheer meant courage. Don't be crestfallen. Be built up. Be steadfast. And that's Paul's saying. He says, being of good courage. And he says it twice, warning them. Now, let me tell you, Paul's saying to be of courage. Did you know 365 times in the Bible we're told not to fear? That's one command for each day of the year. And Paul is trying to tell these people, don't be so scared. And I don't let too many things bother me in that aspect. Because fear, in my mind, is false expectations appearing real. You have the wrong idea of what's going to happen, but it appears so real to you that you forget God's in control. That's what I say every presidential election when I hear these people, even in the church, despondent over who may get elected. I tell them, yeah, the election's Tuesday, but guess what? God's still going to be in control Wednesday. So I don't worry about that stuff. It's going to happen. It's going to happen. If I could do something about things, I would. If I can't, I'm just going to do what Peter says in 1 Peter chapter 5 and verse 7 and cast it on Jesus. Literally say, Lord, take care of this. It's beyond me. And Paul is saying this night that the angel of God, who he serves, stood by him. Remember what Jesus promised the apostles right after the resurrection in Matthew chapter 28? And verses 18 through 20, he says, all authority or power has been given to me in heaven and in the earth. As you going into the world, therefore, make disciples of all nations, baptizing them in the name of the Father, in the name of the Son, in the name of the Holy Spirit, and teaching them to observe all things whatsoever I commanded you. And catch this. And lo, I am with you even unto the end of the world. Matthew chapter 28, verses 18 to 20. And in Hebrews chapter 13 and verse 5, we're told very plainly that he is faithful that promise, that's Jesus Christ, that I will never, never leave thee nor forsake thee. And in Psalm chapter 23 and verse 4, listen to the words of David. Yea, though I walk through the valley of the shadow of death, I will fear no evil, because thou art with me. And here in Acts chapter 27, we find Paul giving credit that the angel of the Lord is standing right there with him and is comforting him and telling him, don't worry, Paul. You've got to go to Rome. I want you to stand before Caesar. And so I'm going to save this ship and I'm going to save everybody on it. But now there is also a caveat. Anytime God gives a command, yes, we're saved by grace. But that grace only works if we're in the will of God. And, you know, it brings me to mind of Romans chapter 8, verse 28, which we take wrong many a time. He says, for all things work together for good. That's all things come together and end up good. For those that love the Lord. And we like to stop there, but don't. Because he says something else in that verse that's most important. To all those that are called according to his purpose. Everything's going to work out good, my friends, as long as you're where God wants you to be, doing what God wants you to do. Think about that. And this is what the caveat is. He says, none of you need to leave the ship. He says, if you leave the ship, you're going to die. But if you stay with the ship, the only thing that's going to be lost is the ship itself. And how often does God save us, but everything that got touched by our hands and our doings is totally destroyed? Think about that. Even as the world comes to an end, God's going to save his people. And the Bible teaches he's going to lift us up off the earth. Then he's going to destroy the earth. That's beautiful. And Paul is warning the people to stay with the ship. And we read on, but when the 14th night was come, as we were driven up and down in Adria, about midnight, the shipmen deemed that they drew near to some country, and sounded and found it 20 fathoms, and when they had gone a little further, they sounded again and found it 15 fathoms. Then fearing lest we should have fallen upon rocks, they cast four anchors out of the stern and wished for the day. And as the shipmen were about to flee out of the ship, when they let down the boat in the sea under color, as they would have cast anchors and out of the foreship, Paul said to the centurion and to the soldiers, except these abide in the ship, you cannot be saved. Then the soldiers cut off the ropes of the boat and let her fall off. That's Acts chapter 17, verses 27 through 32. And you notice what's going on here? They're trying to get away from what God said. Paul said you're going to only lose a ship, but you're all going to be saved. And then these people said, well, we got to get out of here anyway. How many times do we get in trouble because we don't do what God said do? And Paul makes it very plain here. Yes, God's grace is going to save y'all, but only if you do what God said. You got to stay with the ship. That's why I often have had to preach sermons over the years that, yes, you're saved. God says you're saved, but only if you stay faithful. Jesus says it in John 8 and verse 31, a verse totally ignored, although people like to cling to verse 32. But Jesus says, if you abide in my word, then are you my disciples. Yes, you've obeyed me. Yes, you become a Christian, but you got to abide or you're no longer my disciples. That's something to think about. We're only Christians to the extent that we're obeying God and we're obeying his son. And then as we get down to verses 33 through 38, that Paul flat tells them, okay, now guys, you haven't eaten for about 3 days. You need to eat. Many a times, and I'm chastised by a lady that I've grown to love a lot, that even I sometimes get so busy that I forget to eat. She'll ask, what did you have for lunch? And it suddenly dawns on me, I never stopped for lunch or dinner sometimes. And one time when she was incommunicado, well, I forget for what the reason was. It had been 2 or 3 days, and I just worked straight through and didn't bother to go to bed, didn't bother to stop and eat. And yeah, when she brought it to my attention, I suddenly realized how hungry I was. I probably ate all 3 days worth in one sitting. Didn't do me much good. But the thing is, these people had gone 3 days in fear. And what I want to admonish you is, as we're bringing this lesson to a close, is that make sure, no matter what the fears are, you take care of the necessary things needful for your physical life and your spiritual life. Too often, we get so wrapped up in our fears and other things that we forget the important things. They obtained land. And we find that in chapter 27, verses 39 through 44. They land on the island of Melita. And as we go into chapter 28, we find that a couple of interesting things happen there too. For one, Paul was bitten by a snake. And they're all sure he's going to die. He must have been some evil man. because he survived the storm at sea. Now he's going to die anyway. Can you imagine their surprise when he just shook that snake off into the fire? And while they were waiting for him to drop over dead, he had no effects at all. Wow, this must have had an impact on him. And they looked at him and said, this has got to be some special man. And so many of them started to pay attention to him. And they actually took him to the father of Publius, the chief man of the island, who had a fever and a bloody fugs, and Paul entered, prayed, and laid his hand on him and healed him. You'll find this story in Acts chapter 28, verses 1 through 11. They honored Paul, and they became sure that this man was somebody. They brought all their sick to him. And guess what? They were healed when they came to the apostle. And finally, we find in verses 16 through the end of the chapter, Paul comes to Rome. He has gotten such prestige, even over the centurion, that he's allowed to stay in his own home and bring friends and people in to take care of his needs. He wasn't just a normal prisoner. That's why I like to say Paul wasn't chained to the centurion was chained to Paul. It wasn't so Paul couldn't get away, so the centurion couldn't get away. Now I want to bring up something interesting to you. People are still arguing over, did Paul die at this imprisonment? Well, it's where the story of the book of Acts ends, but I don't think he did. I think he died in Rome at a later imprisonment. And I'm not going to get into that right now, but I want you to think about some things. He knew he was going to go to Rome, but he also knew that he was going to go to Italy, or Spain, and London, places where we have evidence he actually went. And if you look at the historical records, he was still alive after the end of this voyage. So you think about it. You make your own decision. I'm not going to try to push that on you, because I couldn't prove it one way, but you can't prove he died at Rome at this time. We do know he wrote from Rome at one time to Timothy and said he's ready to go. But we don't know for sure whether it was this time or there's another imprisonment. I, like so many others, think there was another imprisonment. You decide. This is David Lewis for the Church of Christ, inviting you to visit us this week. In Phoenix, we're located at 1101 West Tonto Street and at 43 West Broadway Road. There are Churches of Christ in your area that are in partnership with this program. For those in the Morenci area, stop by and worship with the Morenci Church of Christ. If you live in the Eloy area, I recommend the Eloy Church of Christ. If you're in Cocoa, Oregon, visit the Church of Christ, where you are a stranger only once. If you have a Bible question or I may be of some service to you, please do not hesitate to call upon me at 480-209-6154. I'm at your beck and call anytime, day or night. If you would prefer, you may write to me at 2114 West Apache Trail, Suite 1, number 145 in Apache Junction, Arizona. Our zip code is 85120. If you would like a compact disc of this program or a CD of any other Bible subject, let your request be known, and I'll send you one at absolutely no cost to you. On October the 11th through the 15th, the Churches of Christ are conducting our annual Arizona Lectureship here in Phoenix. We have one theme for the entire week, with over 50 speakers each discussing a different aspect of that theme. All are invited and welcome to attend, so come. Bring your friends. Learn the Word of God with us. Fellowship with us. You can sing with us. You can even eat with us if you're hungry. It's an enjoyable time of edification. Until we meet again at the same time next week, this is David Lewis saying that it is my sincerest wish that the good Lord bless you and keep you.

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11: In the new movie Supergirl, now in theaters, the team at Warner Brothers DC Comics division continues to build out the latest iteration of its cinematic universe. Next up, Kara Zor-El, better known as Supergirl. Now, Supergirl is hardly a newcomer to the spandex-wearing hero scene. The CW's popular show by the same name wrapped up 6 seasons in 2021. And while it had its share of problems, the show's depiction of the main character stayed close to the original comic heroine, an all-American young woman equally full of empathy and compassion, spunk, and superpowers, and an aversion to kryptonite, of course. Alas, DC head honcho James Gunn has steered Kara's course in a different direction with this film. This time around, she's a drunken loner who seemingly cares little for others. Still, she gets roped into helping an orphaned young woman who's intent upon exacting revenge upon those who killed her family.
15: Do you have any information on the brigands?
16: That sort of information's gonna cost you.
15: I'll tell you what. I'll arm wrestle you for her. You win and you can have us both. I win. And you can tell us where the brigands are.
11: At times, the resulting story feels more like Mad Max than a DC superhero flick. Now, to her credit, Kara tries to talk the young woman out of seeking retribution. And along the way, we learn about some of the pain that has shaped Kara's own deep-rooted cynicism. She ultimately has some heroic moments, but the plot's path is paved with language, toilet humor, violence, and drinking. The result is an often grim and gritty story that parents might feel is less than super. So we're giving Supergirl a 2.5 out of 5 for family friendliness. Read the full review at PluggedIn.com/radio. I'm Adam Holtz with the Plugged In Movie Review by Focus on the Family.
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0: I'll see you, Kirk. Good Sunday afternoon, everyone. Welcome to Gospel and 1010. This is Brother Derek Doss. How you doing today? Beautiful day here in the Valley of the Sun. God is good. Yes, he is, every day, all the time. Thank you for joining me. I'm going to be with you for the next 2 hours, okay? And yes, we're going to be playing gospel. Yes, gospel music from back in the day. Current music, of course. It's music that glorifies God right here on 1010. Tell a friend for me, okay? We loving gospel. And we're also streaming live on Family Values Radio, 1010.com, okay? So tune that in, okay? And in addition to that, we've got some words of encouragement this Sunday afternoon. We got pastors going to be, Bishop Thomas going to be providing us some words of encouragement, and a couple of other pastors in the valley. In addition to that, we got a ministry moment brought to you by the Office of Black Catholic Ministry, okay? And again, we're loving gospel. Yes, we are on 1010, gospel on 1010. Tell a friend for me, okay? And again, we're streaming live on Family Values Radio, 1010.com. Let's get going. Got some more great music. Keep it locked right here on 1010.
1: 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Say it again. Tell him there is no failure. Say it like you believe it. There is no failure in God. Listen.

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Tell a

0: I like that. Good Sunday afternoon, everyone. This is Brother Doss. Derek Doss, how you doing today? It's a beautiful day. Hot day here in the valley. Be safe out there. Triple digits, of course. And you got to be careful, okay? Make sure you stay hydrated, okay? It's supposed to be, my God, what, 113, 114 out there today, okay? And just take it easy, all right, and stay hydrated. It's very, very important. Just want to give you a heads up. Gospel superstar CC Wyans coming to town. Yes, indeed. She's going to be downtown. I'm going to give you some more information. That's going to be happening December 15th, I believe. Okay. And that should be a great show. She's going to be performing with her sisters. Okay. I'll give you some more information. Keep it locked right here. We're loving gospel right here on 1010. Tell a friend for me. I appreciate it.
1: 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Tell a friend.

0: Yes, indeed. We having a gospel party up in here. God is good every day. Yes, he is. We loving gospel right here. Gospel on 1010. Tell a friend for me. This is Derek Doss. How you doing this Sunday afternoon again? Be safe out there. Okay. It's extremely hot, extremely warm. Okay. So again, stay hydrated. Okay. And, you got to drink that water, okay? We got some more great gospel music coming your way. But first, I'm looking at, you know what? It's time to get some words of encouragement this Sunday afternoon. And just want to put it out there, you know, if you'd like your pastor or minister from your church to come on the program and provide some words of encouragement, tell them to reach out to me, okay? They can reach me here at 1010 KXXT, or you can go to my website. Now, you guys, you like gospel music? I'm sure you do. You're listening today. But we got gospel on the Derek Doss Gospel Show. That's 24/7, okay? So you want to check that out, all right? And please do, okay? But you can hit me up there on Facebook as well, Instagram, and it's all right there. Right now, we're going to get some words of encouragement this Sunday afternoon.
1: This is Bishop Alexis Thomas with your encouraging word for the day. I'm not sure if we really realize how much our actions impact those around us. We are connected to other people, and our actions impact our families, our friends, those who are connected to us in the body of Christ. In Joshua chapter 8, God gave Israel an assignment of defeating this little country called Ai. But as you Bible readers know, Achan went down to Ai, and in spite of God's command to don't take anything from Ai, destroy the city and everything in it, Achan made a selfish, self-centered decision to keep some of the spoil for himself. As a result, Israel was soundly defeated in this little country called Ai. Many men lost their lives, and ultimately, Achan's whole family was put to death, because Achan didn't realize that his actions had an impact on the whole nation. I encourage you today, as you drive around, as you listen to this broadcast, to consider your actions, to consider your behavior and decisions. It may not look like much now, but your decisions can have an impact on all of those around you. I pray today for power in your life to do what God says. God bless you. This is Bishop Alexis Thomas. Be encouraged and have a wonderful day in the Lord.
0: All right. Good Sunday afternoon. Thank you, Bishop Thomas. Rest in peace. I bless that. The brother is truly blessed. And we miss him so much, of course. And I was blessed to have him on my program many eons ago, since 2007, okay? So we got some more great ministry moments coming up for you, but words of the day with Bishop Thomas, so keep it locked right here on 1010. Right now it's time for our ministry moment, and this is all about respect. Now, this is being brought to you by the Office of Black Catholic Ministry, okay? If you happen to be new to the Valley and you happen to be Catholic, okay, I invite you to join us down for the Unity Mass, okay? This is every Sunday from at 11 a.m., okay? And they got a daily Mass as well, okay? Monday through Thursday at 8:30. Now, they're located right downtown at St. Josephine Bakita Catholic Church, okay? 809 South 7th Avenue, okay? Did you get that? I hope you did. That's Father Andrew McNair presiding there, of course. And again, that's every Sunday Mass at 11 o'clock. Great choir. You're going to really love it. Hope to see your face in the place. It's time for a ministry moment. Let's take a listen. It's all about respect.
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14: 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All human life matters. Look someone in their eyes today and say, I love you. 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And by doing so, God's love will shine through you to them. 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

Hallelujah. Tell your neighbor, say, that's why I was created. I wasn't just created just to inhale and exhale. I wasn't created just to walk into the church and to have somebody pump me and prime me. Shouldn't have to be begged to give God glory and to give him honor. And the reason why I shouldn't have to beg to give him glory and honor, because I understand that that's the only reason why I exist. Look at somebody, tell them, say, the only reason why you exist is to give God glory.

I love it. That's Bishop Marvin Sapp for His Glory. Good Sunday afternoon. We're loving gospel right here. Gospel in 1010. Tell a friend for me. This is Brother Derek Doss. How you doing today? Beautiful Sunday afternoon. Hot and humid here in the valley. But Brother Sapp, he's got it. And I want to say congrats to Bishop Sapp. You know, he recently got married, okay? So we send blessings to him and his wife. And in addition, I was telling you early in the program that CC Wines is coming to town, okay, in December. I'm going to give you some more information about tickets, things like that, but keep it locked right here with Loving Gospel, right here on 1010. Tell a friend for me, okay?

0: I like that. That's Chiquita. That's a brand new one. Good Sunday afternoon, everyone. Welcome to Gospel on 1010. We're loving gospel right here every Sunday, 12 to 2 p.m. Tell a friend for me. I would appreciate it. Okay. And it's 24/7. Make sure you visit the website, the Derek Doss Gospel Show. All right. Same great music, ministry moment, words of encouragement. It's right there at your fingertips. Okay. And again, I'm celebrating over 20 years on the radio, 1280. That's what we started at. Okay. And it's been a beautiful ride. God is good. Yes, he is all the day, every day, all the time. And you know what? It's time for some words of encouragement right now. And let's take a listen to Pastor Delana Johnson with some words of encouragement this Sunday afternoon.
1: Good day, everyone. This is Pastor Delana Johnson, founder of Divinity Ministries in Gilbert, Arizona. Today's biblical word is abide. Jesus said in John 15:4, abide in me and I in you. As the branch cannot bear fruit of itself unless it abides in the vine, neither can you unless you abide in me, my God. To abide, saints, means to remain, to dwell, and to stay connected. In a world filled with distractions, stress, and uncertainty, God is calling us to stay rooted in him, my God. Our strength doesn't come from our own abilities, but it comes from our relationship with Jesus Christ. When we abide in Christ through prayer, reading his word, worship, and obedience, he gives us peace in the middle of our storms, wisdom for life's decisions, and strength for every challenge. When we don't have to strive for producing spiritual fruit on our own, as we remain connected to Christ, the Holy Spirit produces love, joy, peace, patience, and kindness, and self-control in our lives. So today, I encourage you all to just pause, spend time with the Lord, and choose to abide in his presence. He is faithful, and he will sustain you, my God. Let's pray. Heavenly Father, we thank you, O God, for reminding us to abide in you. Lord, I pray that you help us to remain faithful in your word, O God. Help us, O God, to stay steadfast in prayer and obedient to your voice, O God. Lord, I pray that you draw us closer to you each day, my God, and let our lives bear the fruit that brings glory to your name, O God. Lord, I pray that you fill our hearts with your peace and strengthen us, O God. Lord, I pray that you strengthen those that are weary and those that just need encouragement on today, Lord. Those that may feel discouraged today, bring them joy, O God. In Jesus' mighty name, we pray and we thank you, Lord. Amen and amen. Once again, this is Pastor Delana Johnson, founder of Divinity Ministries in Gilbert, Arizona. May God bless you, keep you, and give you his perfect peace. In Jesus' name, amen. Have a wonderful day.
0: Amen. Thank you, Pastor Johnson. Yes, indeed. And again, if you'd like your pastor to come on the program, give Brother Doss a call. Give me a call. 602-977-1010. That's 602-977-1010. We're loving gospel right here on 1010. Tell a friend. Okay, we got some more great music coming your way. Keep it locked right here on 1010. Let's get it going.
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0: I like that. Yes, I do. That's Anthony Brown, group therapy. Let me get the words out. We're loving gospel right here on 1010. Tell a friend for me. This is Derek Doss. How you doing this Sunday afternoon in the Valley of the Sun? It's a beautiful day. God is good. Yes, he is. Extremely warm out there. Okay. Be careful out there. I got to tell you, I'm an avid golfer, and I was playing golf last week at Encanto, one of my favorite tracks over there, right in the center of town. Anyway, did not drink enough fluids, okay? So I got dehydrated, so I learned a lesson. So again, if you're playing golf, whatever outside activities you're doing, be careful out there, okay? It's serious business, okay? So stay hydrated in this hot weather, okay? We got some more great music. Gospel music coming your way. And again, I invite you to visit the website, the Derek Doss Show, Gospel Show. Okay. It's there 24 hours, 7 days a week. Same great information, ministry moment, words of encouragement, music. Okay. Yeah, we're loving gospel. Okay. And you know what? Looking at that clock on the wall, it's that time for some words of encouragement here. So, let's take a listen.
1: This is Bishop Alexis Thomas with your encouraging word for the day. It is the design of our enemy to keep us bound, to keep us tied down, to keep us restricted. But it is the will of the Lord that we be free. The Bible says, "He that the Son has set free is free indeed." Satan knows he can do nothing about preventing the child of God from getting to heaven. But what he can do is cause you to live a bound, restricted life here on the earth. In Luke 19, around verse 29, Jesus tells his disciples to go into a city over against them, and he would find a colt tied. And when they found that colt tied, he said to them, "Loose the colt and bring that colt to me. And if anybody asks you what you're doing, just tell them the master have need of him." Today, I want you to know whatever you're bound with and whatever you're restricted by, whatever is hindering you from being all that God wants you to be, I declare in Jesus' name that you're loosed from that, and that you will become all that God would have you to be. I loose you, my brother and my sister. The master hath need of you. This colt that Jesus freed was the colt that delivered Jesus into Jerusalem to complete his mission in the earth. You and I, once we're set free, can assist Jesus in fulfilling his purpose. And so I loose you today. I set you free in Jesus' name. God bless you. This is Bishop Alexis Thomas. Be encouraged and have a wonderful day in the Lord.
0: All right. Thank you, Bishop Thomas there. Rest in peace, of course. Good Sunday afternoon. We're loving gospel right here on the People Station, KXXT 1010. Tell a friend for me. Okay, we're here every Sunday from 12 to 2 p.m., and we're streaming live on Family Values Radio, 1010.com.
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4: In the new PG-rated movie Minions and Monsters, now in theaters, our banana-loving anti-heroes aren't just in the movies, they're making them. It's Hollywood circa 1927, and the Minions are taking a break from serving bad guys. They've become stars of the silent screen, or at least they were until the movies added sound. Once talkies became the standard, the Minions needed to, you know, talk, and not just gibberish, but actual lines. But one minion named James isn't ready to give up on his Hollywood dreams. He wants to direct his very own monster movie. But what's he going to do for a monster? Well, it just so happens that a friend of his snagged a magic book from a previous boss, and that book is filled with spells that can summon the very worst monsters you can imagine. Yeah, they'd be perfect for the movie. I mean, what could go wrong?
5: No! Who cares about the movie? I just want to eat people and chase people and
6: smoosh people with feet!
5: Exactly! Smoosh! Howard gets it!
3: Huh?
4: Minions and Monsters is sometimes clever and always chaotic, and the friendship that James shares with a couple of his minion pals is always nice to see, but this film comes with plenty of problems too. Like most minion movies, this one relies on a lot of bathroom humor and slapstick violence. But families gotta navigate the movie's magical elements too, complete with spell books and incantations, and add to that a pretty significant swear word. 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We can only give this one a 3 out of 5 for family friendliness. 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
17: 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One of my favorite guests is on the line. We've got Chris Killam, also known as the Medicine Hunter, standing by now. CNN calls Chris the Indiana Jones of natural medicine because he's, well, constantly scouring the globe searching for natural remedies. You may have seen Chris on the Dr. Oz show or maybe on PBS or CBS and also on Fox News where he does a health segment. He's been featured in the New York Times and also on ABC's 2020. Anyway, Chris is joining us today to discuss not one, but three of the hottest nutritional ingredients out there on the market today. Even better, he's teamed up with Purity today to give away a complimentary bottle to everyone out there in the listening audience. So do not, I repeat, do not change that dial. But first, a quick introduction. Chris Killam is an author and an educator. He's written 14 books. He's conducted research in over 30 countries. Again, he's been on with Oprah and Friends and Dr. Oz. Chris, welcome back to the show.
18: Thank you so much. It's always a pleasure to have a great conversation with you.
17: Now, most of us are super busy these days. We want to stay healthy, but quite frankly, it can be daunting, you know, with all the different supplements out there. Now, Chris, you've traveled all over the world learning about different natural remedies. So you really know which ingredients to look for. So tell me this, besides a good multivitamin and some fish oil, maybe a few other things, go into the three super hot nutrients you've been so jazzed about lately.
18: Well, I'm happy to do that. The three super nutrients, as we like to say, are a green tea extract, a turmeric extract called curcumin, and an extract from red wine called resveratrol. And apropos of what you said about my traveling around the world, I've extensively investigated these in their host countries. So I've been in the green tea plantations of China and India and worked with top researchers of this ingredient in those countries. With turmeric, I've been deeply involved with turmeric researchers in India and seen all of that. And with resveratrol, I've worked with scientists in Europe and also in California and Chile and South Africa, all of which are major red wine producing areas. So I've had the opportunity to investigate these things in the field, meet with the top scientists, and my conclusion is that green tea, curcumin from turmeric root, and resveratrol from red wine are remarkable health-enhancing agents that everybody can benefit from in a very, very substantial way.
17: Now, Chris, let's talk about these big three. And it's interesting that they're all found in our diet and all are considered superfoods. The green tea, the curcumin, the resveratrol. Why did you want to combine the three? There's always a method to your madness, if I can say it that way, because you combine these things together. You call it a real game changer.
18: Well, you know, when I look at these, there actually isn't a reason to put them all in separate products. They do go very well together. As you said, they're all food derived. So it's kind of like you can make a salad if you choose out of many vegetables. You don't just have to have a bowl of lettuce or a bowl of cucumbers. And while that's a little bit simplistic, the fact is that all of these are very, very rich in groups of protective compounds that are both antioxidant, so they actually protect our organ systems, so they maintain a healthy inflammatory status in the body. And this is really a big breakthrough. I also like the idea that people can get a concentrated supplement of green tea extract, curcumin extract, and resveratrol in one product with truly meaningful amounts of each one and not have to go out and basically buy a shopping cart full of stuff.
17: Now, let's dive into the headlines and the research, especially on this green tea, because it's absolutely amazing. I know in Asia they've been using it for thousands of years for healthy aging. But what are you seeing recently in the press? I know you told me the Nutrition Research Journal in its July 2012 issue revealed that green tea significantly increased plasma antioxidant activity and whole blood glutathione. Can you recap some of these headlines and tell me why you're such a green tea advocate?
18: Okay. What you just said about increasing plasma antioxidant activity is really critical. There are many antioxidants that people consume that don't actually wind up in the body, or they don't wind up in the body in any significant amounts. The green tea antioxidants, which we know are among the most highly beneficial antioxidants in the entire world, are very well absorbed. They improve plasma antioxidant activity. That is the blood concentration of antioxidants. So what happens is you get this great concentration of antioxidant substances, which are protective compounds floating around in the body and protecting the cells of your body, your organs, every part of your body from premature destruction due to exposure to environmental pollutants and things in the diet. With regard to the whole blood glutathione, when we take in the right antioxidants, and not all antioxidant compounds are the right antioxidants, our bodies produce more of its own super protective compound called glutathione. So you take in the green tea extract, you build the antioxidant activity in your blood, and you also cause your body to produce this enormously beneficial, very well-studied, very powerful protective substance called glutathione. So it is remarkable. This isn't something that most high antioxidant foods or supplement ingredients do, but it does happen with a concentrated, properly made green tea extract.
17: All right, let's switch gears and talk about this curcumin, which is number two on your list. And by the way, these three ingredients are all found in the new green tea combo formula. We're going to be offering a free bottle in a few minutes, but talk to me about the curcumin, which is spelled C-U-R-C-U-M-I-N. Now, most people haven't heard of it, but scientists and researchers know it's one of the most powerful superfoods on the planet. It can positively influence our DNA, maintain joint comfort, healthy inflammation, and more. Can you share some of the incredible headlines on curcumin and tell us why you use this? And we talked about this off air a few minutes ago, this patented curcumin with greater absorption.
18: Okay. Well, first of all, I think while people might not know the term curcumin, they may well know turmeric root, which is a yellow spice, and it shows up in curries, and it's part of the 5,000-year-old Indian Ayurvedic system of medicine. I've been studying turmeric and its derivative curcumin since the 1970s, and I'll say this right off the bat, that there are almost no plant materials in the world as extensively studied as this. A couple of thousand studies can be found in the scientific and medical literature. We know that curcumin is powerfully antioxidant. We know that it has a remarkable capacity to protect the liver, and the liver is our primary detoxifying organ. It greatly enhances joint health. So if people are experiencing joint discomfort due to overuse, this really helps to relieve that. And it's also what we call cardioprotective. It helps to protect the heart. It helps to maintain normal, healthy cholesterol. And one last thing that is really kind of astounding is that curcumin actually causes your body to produce what are called neuroprotective factors in the brain. So it causes your body to produce these agents in the brain that protect the actual tissue of the nerves and the brain itself. There's almost nothing else that we know of that does this. Specifically, the curcumin that you mentioned offers about 7 times the absorption of other curcumin. So when you take 250 milligrams of this stuff, you get about 7 times the activity that you would if you took, say, a comparable amount of another curcumin extract. So this, in my opinion, is one of the most life-enhancing, protective, totally beneficial substances on Earth, and it has just decades of scientific and medical studies to back it up.
17: Now, Chris, I know that we talked already about the green tea and the curcumin in your new green tea formula, which Purity is giving away for free today. But first, tell me about the third nutrient on the list, the resveratrol, which is super hot right now. Share with us some of the headlines and the science behind resveratrol. I know the French love it, but why is it on your short list?
18: Well, resveratrol is one of those remarkable compounds that I just sort of shake my head at how many different things it does. It is found in grapes, in wine grapes. It also shows up in cranberries. What we know about resveratrol is that, like green tea and also like curcumin extract, it's profoundly antioxidant. But more than that, it shows significant properties. When you look at some of the things in the body that happen during aging as a result of fat accumulation in tissue and insulin sensitivity, resveratrol helps to protect against those things. It's a powerful immune regulator. And you know, our immune system is responsible for keeping us healthy. It is remarkably beneficial for the heart. And this is why it's considered one of the keys to the so-called French paradox. You know, the French drink a lot of red wine, they eat a lot of cheese, they smoke cigarettes, and they stay slim and they have good cardiovascular health, which just seems completely unfair. But resveratrol appears to be key in that. And additionally, there is a brain benefit like there is with the curcumin with blood flow to the brain. So when you take resveratrol, you get brain blood flow. This means you get more oxygen to the tissues of the brain. So this is on my short list for all those reasons and for about a dozen more that would just plain take too long to explain.
17: All right, again, we're talking with Chris Killam, also known as the Indiana Jones of natural medicine, sometimes called the medicine hunter as well. Chris, let's laser in on how this wonderful formula that you created in conjunction with Purity Products. I know that Purity's been in business now for, what is it, over 20 years. They've got a top rating from the Better Business Bureau, and people can get a complimentary bottle of this green tea CR today. We'll give that number out in a few minutes. But first, Chris, before we tell our listeners how they can get their very own complimentary bottle of green tea CR, tell me this. If you wanted to buy this green tea plus the patented curcumin plus the resveratrol, I mean, you'd spend close to probably at least $75 for all three bottles in the store. And yet today, Purity Products is giving away a free bottle. How are they able to do this?
18: Well, you can consider it kind of a smart bet. And what I mean by that, first of all, Purity's big, but they're also very strategic. 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
17: 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Okay, Chris, talk about some of the headlines just on the green tea that we didn't get to yet. I understand that dieters just love green tea because it supports healthy fat metabolism. Is that right? And what does the research say about green tea when it comes to weight management?
18: Well, this is one of the especially wonderful things about green tea. We know that green tea has thermogenic properties. That is, it has heat-generating properties in the body, so it actually causes your body to burn more calories. So when you eat a meal, you're going to burn more calories from that meal as a result of taking a good, well-made, concentrated green tea extract. In addition, it has specific fat oxidation properties. It actually burns fat. I'm not suggesting that you're going to lose 20 pounds in a week, but I am saying that this is going to help your body to metabolize fat more efficiently. Over time, taking a green tea extract can help you to have a better fat to lean muscle ratio. So from a weight control standpoint, this is very good news. Additionally, green tea helps to stabilize blood glucose or blood sugar. And unstable blood sugar is one of the contributing factors to increased weight. So by stabilizing blood sugar, you have an effect on weight control and weight management. So it's really quite remarkable stuff. You need enough of it. We've got enough of it in green tea CR. It has to be the right extract. We've got the right extract. But the science is there for healthy weight management.
17: All right. Now, Chris, you say that with Purity's formula, it provides you with about 3 cups worth of green tea in each 2-capsule serving. So you get all of the green tea's concentrated benefits for energy, for heart health, for alertness in just 2 caps. Plus, you get the curcumin and the resveratrol, too. So it's easy. You call it your daily shortcut to better health. Explain this idea of a healthy shortcut and explain some of the top benefits as well.
18: Well, I mean, you could, for example, drink 3 cups of good concentrated green tea each day, eat at least 1 really rich curry made with a lot of turmeric root, and drink a couple of glasses of red wine. You could do that every day. Most people will not do that every day, but they still might want the benefits of 3 of the biggest superstar protective health-enhancing nutrients on the entire planet. So when I call this a daily shortcut, I'm simply saying that you can get in a capsule, in a good capsule, what you'd otherwise have to get by drinking a few cups of tea, eating at least 1 large, you know, turmeric-laden curry every day, and drinking a couple of glasses of concentrated red wine.
17: Again, we're talking with Chris Killam, the medicine hunter. Now, in this new green tea CR formula from Purity, it's really about the research. Share with us some of your favorite studies and the headlines on the curcumin that we didn't get to yet. I know this is one of your favorite ingredients for joint comfort and even for brain health.
18: Well, I especially like the liver protective, heart protective, and joint modifying properties of this stuff. The liver is our greatest detoxifying organ, and we know that we're constantly bombarded by toxins in the environment. In fact, blood studies show that newborn babies contain 200 industrial pollutants in their blood at the time of birth. So we need a functioning, super healthy, very strong liver. We might not think about our livers that much, but we need that. Mm-hmm. And we know that curcumin protects the liver. It keeps it strong. From a cardiac standpoint, it's highly beneficial for the heart. It's very good for maintaining healthy cholesterol and healthy platelet levels. And from a joint standpoint, we have innumerable studies showing overall improvement in joint health and relief and stable inflammatory activity, better joint mobility as a result of taking curcumin. I like the brain protective studies as well. You know, curcumin delivers all this. So I regard it as one of the single most important things that you can put in your body. And I'm very well aware that most people are not going to eat enough raw turmeric root to get the benefits that they should and that they can get from a concentrated curcumin extract.
17: I want to remind people that they can call now to get started with a free bottle of Green Tea CR from Purity Products. This is their unique green tea formula with the curcumin and the resveratrol. Get your free bottle today. 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
2: 92. Call now. All right, back to the show. Chris, I don't want to get too technical here, but these antioxidants in green tea are classified as polyphenols. And they really are super powerful and well-respected by scientists. But in this green tea CR formula, there's more. It's got the green tea, it's got the curcumin, the resveratrol that we talked about, plus grape seed extract, bioflavonoids, vitamin C. Can you talk to me about this array of really super antioxidants and polyphenols that you've put in the formula?
3: Well, yeah, I won't say that we kind of went overkill, but I will say that we really, really developed an efficient, comprehensive program here. Grape seed extract contain a group of highly specialized antioxidant compounds that not only do much of what I've already described, but also enhance the physical integrity of tissue in the blood vessels and the skin. So we put those in there for extra boost in antioxidant activity, but also for a specific type of activity that isn't as much addressed by the green tea, the curcumin, and the resveratrol. The bioflavonoids enhance the overall activity of vitamin C, and vitamin C itself is one of the most important nutrients that we can possibly take in. So I would say that we were very, very thorough. You know, when we went through what could be in this product, we said, you know, what would happen if we put in grape seed extract, bioflavonoids, and vitamin C? We realized that we would have an utterly superior formula. And just to reiterate, I want people to experience dynamic health. I want people to feel great. This formula, the green tea CR, will make you feel great. And that's the purpose of it.
2: All right, Chris, I love this green tea CR combination formula. And remember, the CR stands for curcumin and resveratrol. I love that with this complimentary bottle today, our listeners can get started for free. That's great value. What would people expect to pay if they bought all of these separately in the store?
3: Well, I think if they bought high-quality products that contain these ingredients, they'd be into it for about $75 or so, possibly even $80.
2: Yeah.
3: So they'd wind up spending appreciably more than they're going to spend on the green tea CR formula. And they still wouldn't get the grape seed extract. They still wouldn't get the pine bark extract, the bioflavonoids, or the vitamin C.
2: Chris, what kind of results can people expect to see? What can they expect to feel once they start taking this formula?
3: I think that people will feel greater joint mobility and comfort. I think they'll feel more energy because these ingredients also help to stabilize and maintain natural healthy blood sugar control. I think they'll have more sustained energy throughout the day. And I would just suspect that people will have an experience of greater vitality. When you have a more highly functional immune system, you just feel more energy and better overall. It's kind of, you know, like those days when you get up and go, wow, I feel great. This is a wow, I feel great formula.
2: Now, Chris, the green tea CR, let me get this straight. It provides about 3 cups worth of green tea in each 2-capsule serving. Plus, you get the antioxidant equivalent of several servings of fruits and vegetables. Plus, you get the resveratrol and the joint comfort and brain function benefits of the curcumin. I mean, wow, all in one formula. In the last 2 minutes, talk to me about this shortcut to better health and why you want everyone listening to this program to call now for that complimentary bottle of green tea CR.
3: Okay. Fortunately, there's an immense body of science that has been growing steadily for the past 20 years, and it's really rich science now. We know that of the various plant-derived substances that exist, green tea extract, curcumin extract, and resveratrol extract are at the absolute top of the list of protective, vitality-enhancing, overall health-promoting compounds. There just isn't anything like these. They're in the green tea CR, CR standing for curcumin and resveratrol, product in meaningful amounts. People will take this product. They're going to feel the difference. You're going to feel

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0: Foundations of Freedom, a look at America's founding principles and the leaders who shaped our nation.
1: In 1862, Abraham Lincoln signed the Morrill Act, helping states create colleges focused on agriculture, mechanics, science, and practical education. The principle was not centralized control, it was opportunity. Lincoln's Morrill Act reminds us that America can support education without surrendering education to Washington. Why did it matter? Because a free nation needs citizens equipped to work, build, steward, and govern themselves. Scripture gives work a sacred weight. In Genesis, God placed man in the garden to work it and to keep it. Proverbs honors the one who works his land. Paul warns against idleness and calls believers to earn their bread. Why does that still matter today? Because education should form capable people under God, not dependent subjects under bureaucracy.
2: A new Gallup survey finds that about half of Gen Z, essentially teens and young adults, use generative AI at least once a week. But here's what's interesting. Young people aren't just excited about AI. Many are also worried about it. Gallup found that anxiety about AI is still high, and many young people wonder if using it too much can hurt their ability to learn later. Honestly, that's pretty cool that young people recognize that, and that's an open door to having a conversation about that at home. So don't just hand your kids AI tools and hope they figure them out wisely. 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Because AI isn't just a tool kids use, it's a tool families need to talk about together. 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I'm Jonathan McKee, author of Parenting Generation Screen, with Plugged In by Focus on the Family.
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0: Good morning and God bless each and every one of you. We are so glad you were able to join us this morning. We pray that you are able to hear what the Lord has to say to you today. We're excited about his word. And this morning we want to start off with a word of prayer. So if you wouldn't mind, let's go to the Lord right now. Father, we thank you for this day. We thank you for your grace and your mercy. We thank you for allowing us to have this broadcast to share your great gospel with your people. We love you today. And we pray that this word this morning might permeate our very being, causing us to shift, change, move, and do and be the men and women of God you've called us to be. We love you. We bless you. We honor you. And we give you the glory. In Jesus' mighty name we pray. Amen. Well, good morning again. I am Pastor Eletria Patterson of the Greater Love Deliverance Center Church family, and we're here to share the great gospel of Jesus Christ with everyone that would want to receive it this morning. We will give you more information about Greater Love Deliverance Center at the end of the broadcast, so be sure to listen until the very end. Well, as always, we are in the studio with our wonderful, awesome, amazing apostle, amen, woman that we love with integrity, amen, and her, we like to say she is going to break the bread of life. So I want to introduce to you our very own apostle, Apostle Deborah Wells. We're in your hands.
1: Greetings and shalom in that matchless name of our Lord Jesus Christ. On last week, we went to a convocation and where Pastor Eletria and Elder Folo and myself were teachers and presenters at this convocation. And we had a central theme. And I would like to share just a little portion of that theme as God gave it to me. I'm going to be reading this morning from James, the first chapter, verses 2-4, the New King James Version. My brethren, count it all joy when you fall into various trials, knowing that the testing of your faith produces patience. But let patience have its perfect work, that you may be perfect and complete, lacking nothing. As people of God, as saints of God, we are imperfect because there are many areas in our lives that need to be aligned with the will and word of God. And we will never grow by wishing to be more like Christ. We will never grow if we don't or won't forget those things that are behind us. We will never grow if we don't reach for those things that are before us. We will never grow if we don't strive to be Christ-like. As the perfecting of our Christian endurance and character takes effort and not wishing or just wanting it. Many times we find ourselves falling or fainting in trials. But what we must understand is that many times God uses afflictions as an instrument to polish and refine us so that we can be perfect in Christ. You see, afflictions in our lives will send us to school to be trained. They will try or test our faith, and they will produce patience if we allow them to. Many times we pray for God to remove our afflictions because none of us, and I repeat that, none of us want to suffer or be in pain. But what if we prayed for God to give us wisdom in our seasons of affliction? Wisdom to give him glory. Wisdom on how to use our afflictions to be productive in the body of Christ, to help others when they go through their seasons of affliction. Wisdom will guide us on how to go from testing to productivity, or how to be fruitful. When we go from testing to productivity or being fruitful, we are usually coming from a season of trials and afflictions. Trials are often the testing of our faith. Now, the testing of our faith is purposeful because it produces perseverance, spiritual maturity, and reliance on God. Trials are for growth and not meant to be punished accomplishment. That is, if we are striving for perfection in God, to have God-like qualities, spiritual growth, love, and integrity. Now, integrity is what every saint must have if we, as people of God who represent Him, if we cannot be trusted, honorable, and full of valor, something is wrong with our spiritual growth. Growing spiritually will cause us to be tried and tested to help us learn and prove who we are in Christ. And if we are honest with ourselves, we know that spiritual growth is needed continuously in our lives. And if we are honest, we will admit that we need more love in the body of Christ, and we need more integrity in the body of Christ. Testing also serves to purify our faith, to ensure that our faith is genuine. Purifying our faith is referred to as gold that is refined by fire. And we know that our faith is worth more than gold. This kind of refinement or being tried in the fire often results in giving God praise, glory, and honor, which is more than just saying the words. It is shown by our actions. Being purified is a way that makes room for God in our lives. As it restores alignment with God's character and will. It's a way for God to remove those things that are within us that are not of Him. Therefore, God tests the heart to prove that our faith is genuine. And when our heart has been tested and found genuine, our behavior will change to match God's character and will. And there will no longer be the need to use the phrase, God knows my heart, when we step out of character or out of line, because we are striving to match God's character. Testing also produces discipline. Now, there are times when being disciplined can be painful, in that the flesh wants to rise up and take control, but don't let it, because through discipline comes a harvest of righteousness and peace. Now, once we have gone through our trials and testing and we passed our tests, we can move forward to productivity. Once our character is refined, God will transition us from testing to productivity or faithfulness or fruitfulness. Our productivity is yielding spiritual fruit, or when we yield spiritual fruit, such as love, joy, peace, long-suffering, kindness, goodness, faithfulness, gentleness, and self-control. Productivity is not about doing more tasks, nor is it about making more money. It's about living in alignment with God's purpose in our lives. It is our stewardship over our time, talents, and how we use the resources He has entrusted us with. Along with productivity comes pruning. Pastor Elitra talked about that a couple of weeks ago. There are seasons when we must be pruned, when whatever hinders our spiritual growth and strength must be removed so that we can bear more fruit. Here is what we know. If a branch does not bear fruit, that branch is taken away and thrown into the fire and burned. But for the branches that are bearing fruit, or that bear fruit, pruning is necessary so that we can bear more fruit. Jesus uses this metaphor to illustrate the relationship that His followers must have with Him. To be productive in Christ, we must abide in Him. And when we abide in Him, we produce fruit, spiritual productivity. Spiritual productivity also means that in all areas of life, whether it is in the workplace, relationships, or responsibilities, we should do everything with integrity, excellence, and humility, as unto the Lord. Spiritual productivity is to do every action with purpose, devotion, and spiritual awareness, because it demonstrates that we are servants of God through Jesus Christ, and we honor Him in all that we do. It is it It is to show our faith, integrity, and purpose, which makes and takes testing important. It takes testing, and that's important for us. So that we can produce good fruit that will glorify God. Testing is not to harm us, but to make us better. When we have completed our testing, when we continually produce good fruit at the end of our testing and productivity, we shall be perfect and lacking nothing. We shall learn to grow in Christ, and all that we do should be done so that God, our Father, will be glorified, and that His name will be lifted up, and men, and we can draw all men unto Him. So, in your times of testing, going from testing to productivity, just know that it is meant to help you to grow spiritually and mentally and physically, spiritual growth, so that you can produce fruit, so that God will be glorified. And so I hand it over to you,
0: Amen.
1: Pastor Elytria.
0: Amen. What a wonderful word this morning. We need to be fruitful. We need to be productive in the body of Christ. I love that word this morning. Well, thank you all so much for listening today to this broadcast. And please join us next week on this broadcast as we continue to share this great gospel of Jesus Christ. To hear more of our broadcast, you can go to Family Values Radio 1010. And you can find Greater Love Deliverance Center on that site. 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Apostle?
1: As people of God, as saints, as Christians, we must understand that we must go through trials and afflictions in order for us to grow, because we don't want to stay stagnant. We don't want to stay where we are. We want to move forward in Christ. Forget those things that are behind and move forward in Christ. Going from testing to productivity will make the difference in your life.
0: Remember, many are the afflictions of the righteous, but God delivers them out of them all.
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0: My name is Cynthia McIntosh, and I welcome you to Nuggets of Truth broadcast. On today, dear hearts, I want to share with you the testimony from someone who is telling us about their story of an experience in a pit. Take us to the story in Psalms chapter 40. Verse 1 through 3. Listen to this. This is what they said. I waited patiently for the Lord, and he inclined to me and heard my cry. He also brought me up out of a horrible pit, out of the miry clay, and set my feet upon a rock and established my steps. He has put a new song in my mouth, praise to our God. Many will see it and fear and will trust in the Lord. On today, I just want to share with you some powerful thoughts from this great testimony of discomfort that led to a place of comfort for this situation. And that's what a pit will do. Where you hit rock bottom. You're closed in with only one way out. But there's no way out except to go to the Lord. And so the testimony of this individual in the pit, which we oftentimes will find ourselves in, what they did, they waited patiently for the Lord. Yes. When you find yourself in a place where you've hit rock bottom, whether it's relational, physical, financial, mental, a place where you need to move from where you're at to another place of relief. The one thing you have to do is to wait patiently for the Lord. In other words, stay there. Stay where you're at until something happens. And for some of us, we have to wait on the Lord. All of our resources have run out. And we must do what this individual did in this text. They waited on the Lord. And the good news in this testimony, he says, he inclined to me. In other words, his awaiting attracted the Lord to him. You see, dear hearts, God is attracted to people who wait on him. Oh, yes, sometimes we have to stay there long enough to be tested to see if we know him, because Satan will bring to us what I call answers that give you a false sense of security. Oh, yes, do this and do that. And sometimes it is so obvious that your way out of your pit, it's an easy way out, but it's not the right way out. And what you learn to do is to wait on God, for God will do something that will bring peace and comfort to your heart. So in this testimony, the person says, I waited patiently for the Lord, and he inclined unto me. In other words, the Lord showed up. Oh yes, God will show up. And the reason why he showed up, because during the waiting, as we will often do, we go through what I call a season of crying. Oh, yes. In this text, the psalmist says, and he heard my cry. Oh, yes, dear hearts. All of us will have seasons of crying where we're talking to the Lord. The tears will flow. And it's something that is good for us. It's nothing wrong with crying out to God. Spending time on our knees, waking up in the middle of the night, just crying out to the Lord. And in this text, his crying out resulted. The psalmist says that he came out of the horrible pit. Yes. He also brought me out of the horrible pit. He brought me out of a place of loneliness. He brought me out of a place of darkness. He brought me out of a place of feeling lost. Oh, yes, some of our pits, when we're in difficult situations, We feel lost. We feel empty. But you know what, dear hearts? The good thing about a pit is that it forces you to look up. Oh, yes, it forces you to look up. The psalmist says, I will lift mine eyes unto the hills from which cometh my help. My help cometh from the Lord. Sometimes the Lord isolates us from carnal, natural resources and answers to force us to look up just for a season. God never plants us in darkness that will last forever. And you know why? Because there is a lesson to the pit that once learned, he releases you. Let me say that again. There are lessons we learn in the pits of life. And once learned, he releases us. That's why we have to be careful, dear hearts, is to work our way through the process. Be careful who you surround yourself with during this time, because sometimes they will try to pull you out into their way of thinking. But we got to be sure we stay connected to God and to his word. And we need to surround ourselves with praying people. Oh, yes. But you see, dear hearts, pits of life are schools of learning. They're schoolrooms of learning. It's a place of growth. It's a faith-building experience. It's a place of new beginnings. You see, your pit is a doorway to the next season of your life. And over time, I'm a witness, as you run into difficult seasons of life, you realize that it's time for something to change in your life. You run out of what you had. So some of us, we never started out with. And we need to rise to a new place. And I'm a witness, God will let you rise up slowly but surely. Yes. Out of that pit. The psalmist calls it a miry clay. In other words, a deep mud where you feel like you're sinking and settling. But God will rescue you. And in this text, the psalmist says, he set my feet upon a rock. In other words, he gave me a new place of comfort, a new place of stability, a new place of sustainability, something that is solid where your life will never be the same again. Oh, yes, dear hearts. Many of you listening to me right now, you're going through something, and once you come out, you will never go back to that place again. Your life will be that of the Israelites when they left Egypt. God destroyed their enemy. The enemy did not have the ability to continue their attack on their lives to make them slaves. Sometimes God will remove you and destroy your enemy. And for some pits, God fills it up with dirt where you will never be there again. Yes, the psalmist says the Lord set their feet upon the rock, and he will do the same for you. I want you to know this, that God's blessings, when it comes into your life, comes without sorrow. Say that again. God's blessings come without sorrow. Let me go deeper to this thought in Proverbs chapter 10, verse 22. It says, the blessings of the Lord makes one rich, and he adds no sorrow to it. Proverbs 10, 22. The blessings of the Lord will make you rich, and he will add no sorrow to it. You see, God's blessings start out good, and it just keeps getting better and better and better. Let me say that again. God's blessings for you will start out good and just keep getting better and better and better. The psalmist's testimony goes on to say, and the Lord established my steps. In other words, God gave him, and he'll give it to you, a plan of action. After he pulls you out of the pit, he then reestablishes you on a new road of new beginnings, a new road into a business, a new road into going back to school. He'll place you on a new road of marriage. Oh, yes. Sometimes he'll place you on a new road of widowhood. He'll make your road of singleness a blessing. Oh, hopefully you're listening to me today. He'll put you on a new road of coming out of a season of not being able to bear children, to a season of being fruitful. Oh, yes. Sometimes we're in a pit of infertility where we cannot bring forth what we desire to have. Oh, yes, beloveds. God will establish your steps. It'll just get better and better and better. And the psalmist says it like this. He put a new song in my mouth. You see, God blesses you from the inside out. The new beginning results in the birth of a new song in your heart. A new story to think and reflect on. Oh, yes. It becomes the prosperity birth from the wound of your pit. The psalmist goes on to say, praise to our God. Many will see it and fear and will trust in the Lord. Dear hearts, I want to end with this thought that God blesses you to bring people to him. God blesses you to bring people to him. You become his light in the midst of darkness. Oftentimes we wonder, why God, why did you put me here? There's just so much pain and misery and lack and absence of faith. And there's so much sin and so much violence. Sometimes God has to plant the answer in the midst of the trouble. And sometimes you are the answer to the problem. Dear heart, sometimes it's very painful and very uncomfortable to allow ourselves to be in the midst of chaos and of trouble and of fear and of doubt. But the Lord will do that in order to bring his people into the place that they need to be. Oh yes, God will position you to a place of prosperity in the midst of poverty. You become the answer. You become the reason that people hold on and don't give up. You become the light in their midst of darkness. Sometimes you get hurt in the midst of being the answer like Jesus was. He brought hope, and yet they hated him. They will hate you also as you take a stand to be God's answer in the midst of hopelessness. Well, beloveds, I've got to go. God bless you. I hope to share again with y'all next week.
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3: 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And as his story unfolds, Michael Jackson fulfills his childhood dream of becoming the biggest star in the world, concluding his narrative in 1988. Michael is a stylish story, but it doesn't dig deep. 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
7: 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Good morning, Gospel listeners. This is Brother Jonathan McEwen. We are back once again from the Family Values radio station of Phoenix. 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
1: Our Father, here it is again and again, that your humble servant have bowed at your footstool of sorrow and mercy one more time. For I didn't bow because I fell so holy, neither because I fell so righteous. I bow because I'm a bond servant, coming to you this morning, thanking you for all of your many blessings. Master, we need you today, and we just can't make it without you. We tried man, and man disappointed us. We tried woman, and woman failed us. But Lord, you never fail us, and neither left us alone. We come this morning, I just said thank you. Thank you, Lord, for being good to us. Now, Lord, soon after a while, crying day's gonna be over here. We won't have to cry no more. We must go and have a room and won't come out. But somewhere around your kingdom, we'll be careful to give you the praise. In the name of Jesus, amen. Thank you, Jesus.

0: This is Sister McEwen. I know that you're enjoying the music. This is a song by Timothy Wright.
1: 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So my brothers and my sisters, stop counting your problems and the negative.

0: 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We hope you enjoyed the show. We hate to go, but we'd love to see you back here next Sunday. Same time, same place. Meanwhile, stay safe and be blessed.
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10: In 1862, Abraham Lincoln signed the Morrill Act, helping states create colleges focused on agriculture, mechanics, science, and practical education. The principle was not centralized control, it was opportunity. Lincoln's Morrill Act reminds us that America can support education without surrendering education to Washington. Why did it matter? Because a free nation needs citizens equipped to work, build, steward, and govern themselves. Scripture gives work a sacred weight. In Genesis, God placed man in the garden to work it and to keep it. Proverbs honors the one who works his land. Paul warns against idleness and calls believers to earn their bread. Why does that still matter today? Because education should form capable people under God, not dependent subjects under bureaucracy.
4: The following program is sponsored by King's Chapel Altar of Prayer. You are about to hear the following inspirational message as delivered by Mother V.A. Hamilton, God's servant. Please listen carefully, and at the end of the program, the announcer will give you our address. Thank you, and may God bless you.

0: My God, my God. Oh, Jesus, we worship Thee.
1: We want to thank You right now for the Lord's Prayer. Our Father, which art in heaven, hallowed be Thy name. Thy kingdom come, Thy will be done in earth as it is in heaven. Give us this day our daily bread, and forgive us our debts as we forgive our debtors. And lead us not into temptation, but deliver us from evil. For Thine is the kingdom, and the power, and the glory forever. Amen.
0: Concerning what God has given me today, amen, for prayer. Hallelujah. We're in now our prayer revival, and we want to bless the Lord, and I want to come from the fifth chapter, amen, of the book of Psalms, and I bless God for blessing us, praise God, because I want to say to you today that God is our defense, glory be to God, and He saveth the upright in heart. And I want you to believe God's word today, amen, and pray to be obedient, amen, to what the word of God say. I just want to read a few verses here in the fifth chapter of Psalms where it says, give ear to my words, O Lord. Consider my meditations. Hearken unto the voice of my cry, my King and my God, for unto thee will I pray. My voice shalt thou hear in the morning, O Lord. In the morning will I direct my prayer unto thee, and I will, amen, look up. Well, I just want to praise God today, and the subject matter that I want to leave with you, what God gave me today was hold on to prayer. Hold on to prayer. Amen. I bless God because as I was over here in prayer today, I heard Psalms 56 and 4. In God will I praise His word. In God I have put my trust. I will not fear what flesh can do unto me. Now, I just want to bless the Lord for the word right now. Holy Father, in the name of Jesus, I thank you for blessing us with your word today. And Lord, I just ask you in the name of Jesus, minister to our spirits. Most of all, God, strengthen us where we're weak. Open our eyes that we may see. Help us to receive that you give, and not in leaking vessels. But God, I ask you in the name of Jesus, mold us and make us according to your will. And I thank you for holy deliverance right now in the name of Jesus. We will praise you in Jesus' name. Amen. Now, dear hearts, it says, in God, I will praise his word. In God, I have put my trust. Lord, have mercy. I will not fear what flesh can do unto me. Let's say in God. Now, dear hearts, that means in the spirit. Dear hearts, we must focus now our attention in prayer to lift up the word of God with praise. Now, when I say with praise, let's say joy.
2: Joy.
0: It should be a pleasure, amen, to come before his presence with singing, amen, yeah. Hallelujah. That with joy, it's a pleasure to come into the house of God. It's a pleasure to direct my prayers to him in the morning. Hallelujah. With joy and gladness. That's what praise operates. Joy and gladness. Amen. It's an honor to come before his presence. Now, I want to say when we are hurt by another or intimidated by one's authority, we must understand we are challenged by demonic powers to stand fast, stand firm in the praise. I want you to understand this. In prayer, I heard the enemy works with fears. glory be to God, to inflict torment, to make us give up our testimony of praise. Come on now. The enemy come to kill your joy. It come to steal your gladness. Let's give God a hand praise on that. Thank God for opening my eyes to that. Glory be to God. Hallelujah. That's the reason 2 Timothy 1:7 says, for God has not given us the spirit of fear, but of power and of love and of a sound mind. Now, I want to encourage you, hold on to prayer. Keep that joy. Keep that gladness. We must stay in God for God to operate his power, for him to operate his love, for us to keep a sound mind in our sufferings. Give the Lord another hand praise on that. Oh, bless the Lord, oh my soul. Oh, he's worthy. Hallelujah. Remember, Satan comes to kill your joy. He comes to steal your gladness. Now, stand for Christ's word, we must stay in prayer. Stay in prayer. And when you stay in prayer, what am I supposed to be seeking? Lord, I want to know your ways. Lord, I want the truth. Lord, I want the light to shine on me. Show me the errors of my ways. Dear hearts, this is what we need. Lord, show me my ways. Lord, show me your ways. Lord, reveal what's working in me that's not right. See, hold on to prayer. Don't stop praying. Dear hearts, in prayer, the Lord gave this to me. The enemy works with tormenting our emotions. Lord, help us here. These are the spiritual powers of warfare to manipulate our feelings, to control what? Evil thoughts in our minds, to destroy our spiritual meditations for our deliverance. The more you come forth with the praise, the more deliverance will come forth in your life. So the enemy do not want you to be delivered. Hold on to prayer. We must recognize in our times of trouble, we are to praise God. We say that, but we got to see this now. Amen. We got to praise God in his righteous commandments. His promises is getting ready to be fulfilled in our lives. Praise him. Joy and gladness. Hallelujah. Lord, I thank you for joy. Lord, I thank you for gladness. Come on, church. Amen. I remember, glory be to God, when I needed a miracle for the healing of cancer and heart trouble in my body. Okay? I heard this promise in the wee hours of the night when I could not rest. St. John 14:12. Verily, verily, I say unto you, he that believeth on me, the works that I do shall he do also, and greater works than these shall he do, because I go unto my Father. At this time, dear hearts, I needed an answer to prayer. Glory be to God. Hallelujah. I said, I needed an answer to prayer. I said, hold on to prayer. Now, this is what I quoted each time fears tormented my mind. This was given to me in prayer, St. John 14:13. Every time I thought about my situation, What God gave me in prayer, I quote it. And whatsoever ye shall ask in my name, that will I do, that the Father may be glorified, where? In the Son. That the Father, that God in God, huh? Will I praise his word? In the God will I put my trust. Come on now. That the Father may be what, church? Glorified. Where? In Jesus, the Son, the Word of God. Come on now. Ooh. Now, this affliction of cancer, hallelujah, God was ready to dry it up. Come on now. Come on now. He gave me the word. And whatsoever ye shall ask in my name, that, do you believe it? Will I do what? That the Father, what? May be glorified. I'm ready to give you a testimony. Come on now. That others will know that I am God, and besides me, there is none other. Give the Lord a hand praise here. Glory be to God. Thank you, Lord Jesus. Now I want you to see here. He wanted others to know, if ye shall ask anything, huh? In my name, I will do it. Let's say, Lord, I thank you,
2: Lord, I thank you
0: for anything.
2: For anything.
0: Come on, anything.
2: For anything.
0: Church, anything.
2: For anything.
0: Come on, say it again, anything.
2: For anything.
0: My God, in the name of Jesus. Powers of spiritual warfare, dear hearts, is used to test our faith. What did I say? Powers of spiritual warfare are used to test our faith.
2: Amen.
0: Our obedience, come on, to keep the joy.
2: Amen.
0: Stay in the gladness. See, when I keep the joy, stay in the gladness, keep on praising God, that's when I trust Christ. You have to today praise him. You have to today be glad to lift him up, because you have to trust his authority. Did he say, if ye shall ask anything? All right now. Anything in my name. I said, hold on to prayer. I will. He didn't say I might. He said, I will. He vowed to you. Do it. Now, dear hearts, I am a living witness. In the name of Jesus, I was healed by his power and his love. Give God some praise right here. Thank you, Lord Jesus. Glory be to God.
2: Hallelujah.
0: I say, in the name of Jesus, I was healed by his power and his love. He completed the work. Come on, church. In prayer, I heard many of us have fears. What do we fear? The consequences. Uh-huh. That's what the Lord gave me today. Hallelujah. No need to be. No need to be. Because he already said, I will do it. Come on, in his name. No need to be. If you are a child of God, Christians, come on, Christ-like, we must pray now more than ever.
2: Yeah.
0: Hold on to prayer. For when we are challenged, come on, challenged, we will submit to God's will being done. But you know what a lot of our problem is? We don't want to be taken advantage of, and we are afraid of dying. Hold on to prayer. Let your will be done. I'm living for Jesus. Let your will. Come on, church. Each day, I should not have no fear. Whatever I'm going through, I lift my hands to Jesus and stay in prayer. Each day, church, I live. I have time to pray. So I don't have time to fear. I say I have time to pray. Did you hear what I said? And one of my favorite prayers is Psalms 25:18. God gave me this when I was going through that bout with cancer. Look upon mine afflictions and my pain and forgive all my sins. If you live in that prayer, why do we have fear? Help us, Lord. Dear hearts, outward afflictions will subject us to inward fears. Did y'all just hear what I said? Thoughts of the flesh. I've been there. I know what I'm talking about. Amen. Comes to disturb. Listen to me now. The singleness of our purpose. Oh, did you hear me? Glory be to God. What is the singleness of our purpose, church? David said, one thing have I desired of the Lord, that will I seek after, that I may dwell, come on now, in the house of the Lord all the days of my life, to behold the beauty of the Lord and inquire in his temple. One thing. So what does Satan come to disturb, church? Your singleness of desiring, come on now, to dwell in the house of the Lord. And the house of the Lord is the house of prayer. Because Jesus said, my house shall be called the house of prayer. Satan come to steal, kill, and destroy. But Jesus said, I am come that you might have life and that you might have it more abundantly. Are you with me, church? Hold on to prayer. Be happy for prayer. Singleness is oneness. Come on, oneness. Lord, I'm so glad I can come to you with my troubles. I'm so glad, Lord, that I can sit before you and find out what is it you want to tell me. Woo! Listen. Dear hearts, no matter what affliction or trial come, are you with me? Keep on praying. Keep on praying in the promises of God. Ooh. Give him praise, church. Thank him. Thank him for his mercy. He said, oh, give thanks unto the Lord, for he is good, for his mercy. Endure it forever. Thank him for his mercy. Then turn around and say, thank you for your grace. Thank you for your grace. He said, my grace is sufficient. Thank you for thee. Come on, church. Lord, I thank you. Because he already said, no weapon that is formed against thee is formed. I said, it's formed. I said, it's formed. But it's not going to prosper. Come on, church. I want you to believe God here tonight. I said, hold on to prayer. Don't stop praying. You're just about ready to get your breakthrough. Come on now. Hallelujah. Glory be to God. And the enemy wants to, hallelujah, make that test seem like, hallelujah, you're not going to get the victory over it. But he is a liar. He is a liar and the father of lies. And you got to believe it. I said, hold on to prayer. Dear hearts, in our times of trouble, we have a waiting period. Anybody know about that? Anybody know about that? In your affliction. We have a waiting period. Huh? In that waiting period, hallelujah, we have to strive in prayer and praise God in his promises. Come on. Praise God. Be glad for the word of God. Get joy. It's a pleasure, Lord, for me to be here before you. Unless we keep the joy, unless we have the gladness, our confidence will not be built up in the most holy faith. But I decree tonight that our confidence will be built up in the most holy faith of Jesus Christ. Dear hearts, the more you pray, come on with me now. The more you pray, huh? You had to sacrifice to get here tonight, and that's good for you. Hallelujah. The more you pray, the more you will be benefited. Ah, come on now.

0: promise. 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Oh, and the devil is trying as never before to keep you from receiving your deliverance. Give God some praise in here. Oh, my soul, love you, Jesus. Oh, yeah, Lord. Hallelujah. When we pray in sincerity, come on now. Come on now. Hallelujah. God hasn't forgotten about you. But you need to get out of that frame, hallelujah, feeling forsaken. And because he said, I'll never leave you, neither will I forsake you. You need to bind the devil right now and cast out that spirit, hallelujah, that's trying to oppress you and depress you right now. Because the Lord is on your side. And he said, if God be for you, who can be against you? Give God some praise in here.
1: Thank you.
0: Woo! My God, in the name of Jesus. My God, in the name of Jesus. I said, stay in prayer. Get in sincerity. Rebuke those thoughts that's trying to come to your mind to oppress you. Satan, the Lord rebuke you. God has given you that authority. God has given you that power. You do not have to walk around listening to tormenting spirits. Come on, church. I say, get sincere. Get sincere. The reason I'm calling this today is because I want to know where you, let you know where you are right now. You are in the shadow of his wings. When you are in trouble, when your trials are on every side of you, I want you to know that you are under the shadow of his wings.
2: 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Again, that number is 602-257-1174. 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
12: 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I'm ready. Are you? 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Really interesting Bible study today. Lots of hardcore truth in it. This is Brother Mike. I'm the professional counselor at the Arizona Deliverance Center. 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My podcast is Sunday morning at 9 o'clock. 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Please don't miss it. It's going to be awesome. Prophets. Wow. A lot of people in the United States like to claim themselves as a prophet, and there are fewer people claiming themselves to be an apostle, and I have never met either, and I've been in the ministry now for over 2 decades. I have never met a legitimate prophet, nor have I ever met anybody who was a legitimate apostle. It's simply, in my experience, a name people use for marketing purposes. Okay? To be a real prophet is a very significant calling by God. For example, in Jeremiah chapter 14, the prophet said, quote, "The Lord said to me, the prophets prophesy lies in my name. I did not send them. I didn't command them. I didn't speak to them. They prophesy to you false visions and false divination. And they prophesy things to you that amount to nothing. And it comes out of the deceit of their heart." Right there it is, Jeremiah 14:14. It's an easy verse to remember. That describes the prophets of America. Matthew chapter 7, the Lord Jesus said, and he said, quote, "Beware of false prophets. They will come to you in sheep's clothing, but they're actually vicious wolves. You will know them, you'll be able to spot them by their fruits." He's talking about spiritual fruits. For example, if a prophet gives you a prophecy and it doesn't come true, that's a spiritual fruit, and that prophet is fake and false. Matthew 24, Jesus said, "Many false prophets shall rise at the end of the age and in the tribulation. They will deceive many." Why? "Because iniquity will abound, and the love of many shall grow cold." Wow. Mark chapter 13. Again, Jesus talking clearly. False Christ, that's the Greek word there, Christos, means Messiah. False messiahs and false prophets shall rise, and they will show signs and wonders. Now, I'll tell you what, that's a significant statement there. That means these false messiahs and false prophets actually have satanic spiritual power. It's not just a con job. They actually are going to be able to do things that are supernatural from Satan. And the purpose of it, Jesus said, was to seduce even the very elect. The Greek word for elect there is eklektos, means the church, the chosen ones. Luke chapter 6, Jesus said, "Woe unto you when all men will speak well of you, for so did their fathers to the false prophets." And that's the situation we've got now here in America. Catherine Creek, the prophets of Bethel, all these people running around, the prophets in the prophetic movement, they run around and they give words to people. They're very generalized. Almost none of it is specific. And they're tricking people, and people are complimenting them because they like their personality and they like the fact that they prophesy good things. 2 Peter chapter 2 tells us something very hard. "There were false prophets among the people, even as there shall be false teachers among you, who privately will bring in damnable heresies. And they will even deny the Lord who bought them, and they will bring upon themselves swift destruction." 1 John chapter 4, the great apostle John said, "Beloved, do not believe every spirit, but test the spirits, whether they are of God. Because many false prophets have gone out into the world." Now here you see scripturally that if you know of a prophet who has issued a false word, a false prophecy, and have made predictions that do not come true, you know, based on the biblical standard, that that person is a false prophet. Now let's take Brother Mike, for example, your host for Filthy Fridays on KXXT Christian Radio. You're listening to the program right now, and I thank you for that. I have made numerous predictions over the years on my radio programs. Okay, over 95% of those predictions have all come true. I have an enormously productive and accurate track record. Okay, I am not a prophet. I have never claimed to be a prophet. Okay. I claim to be Brother Mike, and I issue predictions based on the knowledge and the research and the intelligence of Brother Mike. I do not do it as a prophet. My accuracy level is higher than people who call themselves prophets here in the United States. Well, folks, we've got a lot of fake false prophets here in the United States, particularly in the prophetic movement. That's where most of them reside. But in Africa, we are amateurs over here. We are rank amateurs. The ones in Africa are on steroids. The prophets and apostles in Africa, you can't even believe what's going on over there. Case in point, real quickly. The mightiest prophet of God of all of them in Africa, that's what they call him, David Ower, he's a evangelist and prophet from Kenya. His title is the mightiest prophet of God of all of them. And let me tell you something, there's a prophet behind every bush in Africa. Well, this David Ower, this guy started out, you know, as a science student here in the United States. And he went to college for it. The guy's very intelligent. And this guy decided, well, you know what? I'm tired of this science research stuff. I'm going back to my home country, which was Kenya. He was a foreign student here in America. And I'm going to start a new Christian religion over there called Repentance and Holiness Ministries. He did that in 2004. This guy's been doing it a long time. A long time. What, 22 or 23 years? He's been a prophet, the mightiest of all the prophets of the Africa. And there's so many prophets in Africa, you can't even believe it. I mean, they're just one after the other. And the vast majority of them are false prophets. The vast majority are fake. Just like David Ower. Well, he'd been working for years, issuing prophecies, faith healing, raising money, spending money on luxury items, the usual stuff. Well, in December of 2025, he traveled to see President Maduro in Venezuela. Got a personal invitation. He'd been over there several times preaching. Yeah, and while at the Miraflores Palace, he met with Maduro and prayed for him and prophesied over him what God told him about Maduro. And Maduro even awarded David, the prophet, awarded him the Presidential Medal of Honor for his spiritual work. And he got prophesied over. Do you remember what the prophecy was? Here it is, quote, "This nation, Venezuela, will protect all the land of Venezuela, even as you showed me in a dream, Lord, and you will cast out the enemy, and the enemy will not come near, and Maduro will always be glorified. I decree today better history and victory, victory, victory in the mighty name of Jesus." That was David the prophet's prophecy over Maduro. What happened? Anybody know? I think you do. 2 weeks later, in January of 2026, the United States military swoops into Venezuela and arrests Maduro and his wife, fly them out on a military jet to face umpteen charges of drug trafficking, murder, and all kinds of stuff in the United States. He's going to be going to prison for the rest of his life. But Prophet David never apologized for his fake false prophecy, but hopefully the Africans won't do it, but hopefully the Americans and the people in Venezuela will wake up and abandon these false prophets who always prophesy things you like, but never prophesy the truth. See you next time.
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17: 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Well, as always, let's go before the throne of grace before we go into our study. Gracious God, our Father, we come now humbly in your presence. Always thanking you, Lord, for what you continually do in our lives, how you keep us from dangers seen and unseen. We pray now, O God, that you will use this to your glory. Open our hearts and our minds by the power of your Spirit, for it is in Christ Jesus' name we do pray. Amen. This is a message that I just recently gave to my church, and I think it's worthy to be able to even share it again with you. And I want to talk about growth through failure, growth through failure. If you would, go in your Bibles, open your sword to Galatians chapter 5. We just want to look at three verses in that fifth chapter, 16, 17, and 18. I'll be reading from the King James. This I say then, walk in the Spirit, and ye shall not fulfill the lust of the flesh. For the flesh lusteth against the Spirit, and the Spirit against the flesh, and these are contrary one to the other, so that ye cannot do the things that ye would. But if ye be led of the Spirit, ye are not under the law. May the Lord add a blessing to the reading and the hearing of His holy and inspired word. One of the insights I'd love to thank God for is, even as a pastor, even as I study the Word of God, God still allows me to understand that through my failure, I have an opportunity to grow. What do I mean by that? As we stumble and fall, we know that the Bible teaches us to repent when we know we have been walking and doing things contrary and being disobedient to God. That's one thing that I'm talking about. But the other thing is this, that when you and I understand that through our disobedience, rather than just to feel guilty about that, and rather just to recognize where we failed, we need to learn to understand how it is that we failed. See, in other words, until we really recognize the weakness of the flesh, that battle will continue. In fact, we look at the battle sometimes as a curse, but in essence, we can flip the script and make sure we understand that the battle also can be a blessing. That's why James said, count it all joy. So when we understand that even though it hurts us when we fail God, even though it just breaks our hearts when we fail God, even when we feel so guilty about failing God, it is during this time frame that if we would learn to ask God to show us our weaknesses and our frailties and how this failure is something that we can learn from, something to know about ourselves better. Because the law that Paul is talking about here, that the Galatians were trying to go back to teaching people to be under the law. The law was never meant to be kept. The law was meant to expose. The law was meant to show us what sin truly is. So until Moses went up on Mount Sinai and God gave him the commandments and he came back down, we did not have God's definition of what sinfulness and wretchedness was all about. But when he came down off the mount, rather than to allow the law to expose them, they took it upon themselves to try and keep the law. And again, as if you're around me any amount of time, you hear me say time and time again, the law was never meant to be kept. It was meant to break us, to expose to us, to show us the weaknesses in and of ourselves, that we could not do it in and of ourselves, that we needed to lean and depend on God. That's why Paul could say, when I'm weak, then I am strong. Because what happens is the law exposes our weaknesses. The law exposes the area that we choose to disobey God in. It shows us where we can never measure up, but he made a way to measure up by the gifting of his son, our Savior, Jesus the Christ. And so, brothers and sisters in Christ, when we understand that failure is also an opportunity for growth. See, many times we get so distraught about our failures that we just are so broken because of our failures that we never really say, okay, God, show me why I am weak. That's what the battle is. And like it says, that the flesh lusteth against the spirit. In other words, your flesh will always be contrary to what the spirit of the living God wants you to do. And that the spirit now is trying.

0: empowered by the Spirit. Now we are walking with the Spirit. I love that Amos 3:3 says, can two walk together except they agreed? So in order to walk, and that's that other phrase I love in the Bible too, it talks about walk. And just right here, can two walk together except they be agreed? Enoch walked with God and was not. And so to walk with God is to align ourselves on a path that God would have us to go. I gave the example again of a child. A child, when we let go of a child's hand while walking on the path, what happens? We may even give the child the instructions, stay on the path. But we know that that child is going to zig and zag all the way down that pathway. He's or she is not going to stay on a straight and narrow. They're going to check the boundaries. And every now and then, they decide to break the boundaries by going off the path. Why? Because they thought they knew better, or their want to desire to see something other than being on that path. They decided in their hearts and in their minds that we were going to break the rule and go off the pathway. But you know what happens? When that child takes your hand and they hold on to your hand, that child does not waver. That child does not zig a zag. That child does not go off the pathway. Why? Because they are walking with you. And that's what it's trying to show us here in these texts, that we need to walk with God. Our flesh is going to try to get us to veer off the pathway. Our flesh is wanting to have its own desires fulfilled. But it's not until we hold on to God's unchanging hand through the power of His Spirit that we begin to recognize and realize that only because of God's grace that we can satisfy the requirements to fulfill the salvific requirements that God has laid out in His Word, that the only way we can be right with Him is through the shed blood of His Son, Jesus the Christ. Brothers and sisters in Christ, if you're around me anytime, you know that you will always hear me say that we do not walk in our own righteousness. We walk in the righteousness of Jesus the Christ. And so therefore, we need to yield ourselves. Again, one of my favorite verses is coming again from the book of Romans and the 8th chapter. And I'm going to look just at verse 29, and it says, whom He did foreknow, He also did predestinate to be conformed to the image of His Son, that He might be the firstborn among many brethren. And it's to conform to that image of His Son. In my heart, I believe that is the ultimate will of God, is that when you and I learn from our failures and we understand our failures and we get strengthened by the Spirit through our failures to recognize our failures, then we are more like Jesus. We become more Christ-like. That is the ultimate God that God wants us to do, is to show this lost and dying world, the true and the living God can cause us, will cause us to overcome and be more than conquerors. And I'm out of time. So again, brothers and sisters, I pray and thank you for your giving. And I don't know if you give into this program, but I'm going to thank you anyway. But I would that your heart would find it, that you would give into this ministry by going to the Crystal Fountain Facebook page, look for the Tithely app. And as the saying goes, tap the app. Give into this ministry is tax deductible. May we keep studying and obeying God through His Word. May the Lord bless you and keep you is my prayer. Take care. See you again real soon.
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3: In 1862, Abraham Lincoln signed the Morrill Act, helping states create colleges focused on agriculture, mechanics, science, and practical education. The principle was not centralized control, it was opportunity. Lincoln's Morrill Act reminds us that America can support education without surrendering education to Washington. Why did it matter? Because a free nation needs citizens equipped to work, build, steward, and govern themselves. Scripture gives work a sacred weight. In Genesis, God placed man in the garden to work it and to keep it. Proverbs honors the one who works his land. Paul warns against idleness and calls believers to earn their bread. Why does that still matter today? Because education should form capable people under God, not dependent subjects under bureaucracy.
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7: We now take you to the Church of the Lord Jesus Christ of the Apostolic Faith, located at 440 West Penn Street in the city of Philadelphia, Pennsylvania, 19144. Bishop Shelton Rafa Kabash Luke is the Apostle Pastor and General Overseer. 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
8: As it shall come to pass in the last days, that the mountain of the Lord's house shall be established in the top of the mountains and shall be exalted above the hills, and all nations shall flow unto it. Isaiah 2:2. Greetings, everyone, and to the saints of the Most High God. We greet you in the mighty name of our Lord and Savior Jesus Christ. This is another broadcast in the inspiring biblical series of the Whole Truth Gospel Radio program, coming to you from the Church of the Lord Jesus Christ of the Apostolic Faith. Our temporary resting place is located at 440 West 10th Street in the city of Philadelphia, Pennsylvania, where you always have an open invitation to come and hear the Word of God preached in its fullness. by the man of God,
6: Jehovah.
8: Bishop Shelton Rapha Kabah.
6: He's the God to have.
8: Bishop Shelton Rapha
6: for
8: is the apostle,
6: over.
8: Pastor, and he is also the general overseer.

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0: He made the birth and gathered
2: the Lord Jesus, we come before you tonight to thank you and to praise you and to honor your

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We thank you, Lord Jesus, for blessing us, the people of God. We pray that you continue to bless us, that we will continue to walk upright before you, that we might be saved in the name of Jesus Christ.

and receive it with thanksgiving, that they too may have an opportunity to be saved in the name of Jesus Christ. These and all other blessings we ask in your name, the mighty name, the only name, Jesus Christ.

are attuned to the Church of the Lord Jesus Christ of the Apostolic Faith, coming to you from our temporary resting place located at 440 West Penn Street in the city of Philadelphia, Pennsylvania. And now we'll have a selection from our apostolic choir, a song entitled, The Name of Jesus.

You're cordially invited to the Church of the Lord Jesus Christ of the Apostolic Faith here at 440 West Penn Street in the city of Philadelphia, Pennsylvania, regardless of race, creed, color, and or place of national origin. This broadcast is originating from the Church of the Lord Jesus Christ of the Apostolic Faith, located at 440 West Penn Street in the city of Philadelphia, Pennsylvania. Bishop Shelton Rafa Kabosh Luke is the apostle, pastor, and general overseer. And now we take great honor and privilege to present unto you the world's foremost minister, Bible analyst, and authority on the divine inspired word of God. The next speaking voice will be that of the apostle in the land today, His Eminence Bishop Shelton Rafa Kabosh Luke. Come thou with us, and we will do thee good. Bishop Shelton Rafa, give the most earnest

0: And once again, to all the radio listening audience, we greet you in the name of Jesus Christ. And to the precious and mighty people of God, we proudly take this opportunity to one more time say unto you, peace be unto you, and praise the Lord.
1: Peace be unto you, and praise the Lord.
0: And truly this is Bishop Shelton Rafa Kabashlu, once again coming to you from the Church of the Lord Jesus Christ of the Apostolic Faith, that human family to which we can say is often imitated, but this you must know, it never can be duplicated. And once again, we come to you with none other than the message of utmost importance, that being you, save yourselves from this untoward generation, that indeed you would repent, be baptized, every one of you, in the name of Jesus Christ for the remission of sins, and ye shall receive the gift of the Holy Ghost, speaking with other tongues as the Spirit of God gives you utterance. For we say unto you, neither is there salvation in any other, for there's none other name under heaven given among men whereby we must be saved other than the name of Jesus Christ our Lord. So as always, with the message remaining the same, none other than one Lord, one faith, one baptism, saying unto you, except a man be born of water and of the Spirit, he cannot enter into the kingdom of God. So know that there is a way that seemeth right unto a man, but the end thereof are the ways of death. We all must stand before the judgment seat of the Almighty God. And when you're questioned by God for the gospel that you've heard, what will your answer be? But why not make your callings and your election sure? Be born of the water and of the Spirit. Consider the word of Christ Jesus our Lord, saving yourselves from this untoward generation, that at that fateful day, those fateful words can be said unto you, well done, thy good and faithful servants, enter into the joy of the Lord. So as always, we count it an honor, even a privilege, to have this God-given opportunity to honor the Lord. Praise the Lord, glorify his great name, magnify Jesus Christ, God Almighty himself, because we know beyond a shadow of a doubt that there is no other God other than he, that he and he alone is the true vine. And know that except you abide on the true vine, that is in Christ Jesus, you can rest assured that eternal damnation shall be your portion. So as always, we like to make some dedications to the broadcast. And today we like to dedicate the broadcast to the following. To Brother Arthur Hare of Philadelphia, Pennsylvania, for healing and God's blessings, as well as for Sister Mary Hemingway, likewise of Philadelphia, Pennsylvania, for healing and God's blessings. And as always, dedicate this broadcast to each and every one of the precious people of God that are gathered here today of goodwill, and you that can hear my voice over the airways of goodwill, that the Lord will continue to watch over you, keep you, preserve your strengths, give you a mind to continue, that you hold fast, be strong, be diligent, making your callings and elections sure, saving yourselves from this untoward generation. So by the graciousness of our Heavenly Father, none other than Jesus Christ, God Almighty himself, here we are, another opportunity to say unto you what thus saith the word of the Lord. And the word of the Lord tells us, he that hath knowledge spareth his words, and a man of understanding is of an excellent spirit. The scripture states, he that hath knowledge spareth his words, and a man of understanding is of an excellent spirit. When you have knowledge, you spare your words. There are things that you could say, but when you have knowledge, oftentimes you say to yourselves, it may not be worth it. This may lead into that, and that may lead into this. And the next thing you know, you've got a mess on your hands. But you let your words be few, and you let your yeas be yea, and your nays nay. And when you move with the word of the Lord, you never have to worry. because God simply cannot lie. Indeed, there is a way that seemeth right unto a man, but the end thereof are the ways of death. But when it's all said, and when it's all done, when the fire goes out, the smoke clears, and everything seems to be the way you would like it to be, let God be true, but every man a liar. So he that hath knowledge, the scripture states, spareth his words. Today, precious people of God, let us go to the 17th chapter of Proverbs. Proverbs, the 17th chapter, and we'll read the 27th and 28th verses. Proverbs, the 17th chapter, reading the 27th and 28th verses. The word of the Lord states, he that hath knowledge spareth his words, and a man of understanding is of an excellent spirit. Even a fool, when he holdeth his peace, is counted wise, and he that sheddeth his lips is esteemed a man of understanding. So let your words be few, let your yeas be yea, and your nays nay. Because here again, he that hath knowledge spareth his words, and a man of understanding is of an excellent spirit. Even a fool, when he holdeth his peace, is counted wise, and he that sheddeth his lips is esteemed a man of understanding. So you want to be a man of understanding. And when it comes down to what is, and oftentimes you can look at your situations, your conditions, and you can feel sorry for yourself. That's the nature of man. That there's no new thing under the sun, and you may not wish to move forward. You may want to just stay back, stand back, hide, not have anything to do. But one thing is for certain, our Heavenly Father, Jesus Christ, God Almighty, does not make any mistakes. And the scripture states, for God giveth to a man that is good in his sight, wisdom and knowledge and joy. So whatever it is, so perhaps you do not have what this one has, and you do not have what that one has. And you look around and you may tell yourselves, well, everyone has better than myself. Everyone can do better than I can do. But God giveth to a man that is good in his sight. And who can say that the Lord was wrong? Who can say that the Lord ought to have did this and ought not to have had done that? You hold fast. And everything and in everything give thanks. For this is the will of God in Christ Jesus concerning you. But one thing is for certain. Whatever it is, for yea, and all that will live godly in Christ Jesus shall suffer persecution. Not most, not some, not a few. Yea, and all that will live godly in Christ Jesus shall suffer persecution. And whatever it is the will of God in Christ Jesus concerning you. Consider the book of Ecclesiastes, second chapter. Ecclesiastes, second chapter, reading the 26th verse. Consider the word of our Heavenly Father. Ecclesiastes, second chapter, reading the 26th verse. For God giveth to a man that is good in his sight wisdom and knowledge and joy, but to the sinner he giveth travail, to gather and to heap up, that he may give to him that is good before God. This also is vanity and vexation of spirit. Whatever it is, when you consider it all, it's all vanity and vexation of spirit, because you've got to keep up with this, you've got to keep up with that, you've got to make sure that this is going about things the right way. that's being done the correct way, all vanity and vexation of spirit. So one says, well, this one has much more than I do. This one has much more than you do. But that one that has much more than you do, they still have to try to keep things in order, make sure that things are the way they want it to be. In the end, everything is all vanity and vexation of spirit. For God giveth to a man that is good in his sight wisdom and knowledge and joy. But to the sinner he giveth travail to gather and to heap up, that he may give to him that is good before God. This also is vanity and vexation of spirit. So who knoweth the spirit of a man that goeth upward? Who knoweth the spirit of a man that goeth upward? You just want to work out your own salvations with fear and trembling. Well, you've been running for Jesus a mighty long time, and by the grace of God, you can say you haven't gotten tired yet. But when it comes down to what must be, we all know that believe that in a moment and in a twinkling of an eye, we all shall be changed. So in this life, perhaps you didn't have everything that you would like to have. Perhaps all your faculties were not what you wanted them to be in this life, but in a moment and in a twinkling of an eye, we all shall be changed. And we don't know exactly what we shall be, but this much we do know, that when he shall appear, we shall see him as he is, Jesus Christ our Lord, and we shall be just like him. So without faith, it is impossible to please him. One might say, well, it's easy for this one to say this and easier for that one to say that. But regardless of who they may be, but without faith, it is impossible to please him. For they that come to God must believe that he is, and that he is a rewarder of them that diligently seek him. So who knoweth the spirit of a man that goeth upward? Consider the third chapter of Ecclesiastes. Ecclesiastes, the third chapter, reading the 21st verse, the scripture states, who knoweth the spirit of man that goeth upward, and the spirit of the beast that goeth downward to the earth? Who knows? So work out your own salvations with fear and trembling, and save yourselves from this untoward generation, and you do what you know to be right, and you do what you know to be good. And for what if some did not believe? So if they do not believe, are they going to take your salvation away from you? People sit back sometimes and they say, oh, this should not have been done this way. That should have been done the other way. All of this could have been, shoulda, or as some used to say, shoulda, coulda, woulda. But the word of the Lord states, but he that is spiritual judgeth all things, yet he himself is judged of no man. But he that is spiritual judgeth all things, yet he himself is judged of no man. So when you're spiritual, you judge all things, yet you yourselves are judged of no man. Says who? Says the glorious word of Jesus Christ, our Lord, by the way, none other than God Almighty himself. Consider the book of 1 Corinthians, the second chapter. 1 Corinthians, the second chapter, reading from the 11th through the 15th verses. 1 Corinthians, second chapter, reading from the 11th through the 15th verses. The word of the Lord tells us, for what man knoweth the things of a man save the spirit of man which is in him. Even so the things of God knoweth no man, but the spirit of God. Now we have received not the spirit of the world, but the spirit which is of God, that we might know the things that are freely given to us of God. Which things also we speak, not in the words which man's wisdom teacheth, but which the Holy Ghost teacheth, comparing spiritual things with spiritual. But the natural man receiveth not the things of the Spirit of God, for they are foolishness unto him, neither can he know them, because they are spiritually discerned. But he that is spiritual judgeth all things, yet he himself is judged of no man. So fight on, hold fast, look what you have to look forward to, the glorious words, wisdom, power of Jesus Christ, God Almighty himself. So what you want to do is do what you know to be good.
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